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0: Traditional songs, acoustic sounds, hip-hop, R&B, the dance floor-filling beats of electric powwow, and everything in between. Explore the diverse sounds of contemporary Indigenous music from across Turtle Island and around the world. On Reclaimed, right after the news.
2: From CBC News, the world is sour. I'm Neil Kumar. This year's wildfire season is already underway. Today, the federal government presented its wildfire forecast. Kate Kyle has the details.
3: While the wildfire season is underway, it's off to a quieter start than in recent years. But Jan Boulanger with Natural Resources Canada says it probably won't stay that way.
4: This season retains the potential to be a significant one right across the country.
3: British Columbia faces the highest wildfire risk, particularly in July. Southern Ontario and Quebec will likely peak in June. And in the last few days, there's already been an increase in fire activity in Manitoba, Saskatchewan, and the Northwest Territories.
5: We know that situation can change rapidly.
3: Eleanor Olszewski is the Federal Minister of Emergency Management and Community Resilience.
5: And that's why preparedness matters in every community.
3: And she says that's why Ottawa has funded expansions in Canada's aerial firefighting capacity and modernizing alert systems. Kate Kyle, CBC News, Yellowknife.
2: The demand for mental health services is surging across Canada, and it's taking a toll on both doctors and patients. A new report suggests more and more people are turning to family physicians and pediatricians for help. Deshauna Reed tells us more.
6: I was bullied a lot at school, so it caused a lot of depression and trauma.
7: Regan Doyle battles addiction and bipolar disorder. Regan can't afford to pay for private treatment, at times going to the emergency department for help. A new report from the Canadian Institute for Health Information sheds light on another place Canadians are turning to. The new research found visits to family doctors for psychotherapy and counseling has increased almost 50% since 2015, while pediatricians saw a 60% increase in those visits. Vancouver family physician Dr. Rita McCracken estimates 20 to 25% of her patients come from mental health and addiction issues.
8: For some of my patients, I'm the only place that they can go.
7: But addressing their unique needs, such as longer appointments and ongoing specialized care, is a challenge. Tashauna Reed, CBC News, Toronto.
2: Police say a 14-year-old girl who was missing for almost 2 weeks has been found safe in a home in Toronto. Her disappearance sparked an intensive search. Police Superintendent Don Boulanger says so far there have been no arrests.
9: Our investigation will now turn to whether or not there is any evidence of criminality associated to her prolonged disappearance.
2: Boulanger says the girl appears to be in good health and her parents are relieved. Hospital staff are now examining her physical and emotional state. The family had been offering a $25,000 reward for information leading to her safe return. In Ottawa, police say that a six-year-old has died after being found in the Rideau River. The child was reported missing just after 5 p.m. local time. Paramedics performed life-saving efforts before the child died in hospital a short time later. Police say the investigation is ongoing. The CFL has signed a six-year broadcast agreement reportedly worth $500 million. Julia Wong has the details.
10: Looking for the rouge and the win!
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11: 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The CFL has announced a multi-layered broadcast deal with three partners starting in 2027. Some preseason games and creator collaborations will be available on YouTube. TSN will broadcast regular season games, some playoff games, and the Grey Cup. 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
11: 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Julia Wong, CBC News, Edmonton.
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13: Hey there, I'm CBC meteorologist Ryan Snodden with your latest forecast for Cape Breton for tonight. Cloudy with rain. That rain mixed with snow over higher terrain areas could see 2 to 5 centimeters over the highlands tonight. Lows of 2 to 4, except 0 over the highlands. For Friday, it's cloudy skies with more rain. That rain mixed with snow over higher terrain areas. We'll see rainfall amounts of 5 to 10 millimeters, snowfall amounts of a trace to 2 centimeters over the highlands, and high temperatures set to range between 3 and 5 degrees.
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dancing into a new era of joyful resurgence. That was Mi'kmaq fiddle player Morgan Toney with Golden Regalia. It's from his album Heal the Divide. And despite the divisions in our world, Morgan hasn't given in to cynicism. And songs like that one are about focusing on the things we have in common rather than things that pull us further apart. I'm Jared Martineau. This is Reclaimed on CBC Music and Radio. And I want to play you something from the band Status Non Status. They're an amalgam of Indigenous and non-Indigenous members, and their songs speak to deep feelings of isolation that can come with urban life and being removed from your culture. The band says, when you're trapped in a space full of busy people and the streets and lights of a broken city, you long for a more natural way of existing. And they wrote this one in the early hours of a new year, in the darkest time of winter, as a call toward that other life. Here's Status Non Status with January 3rd on Reclaimed.

Next up on the show, if you were walking across the globe and could only ask people the same three questions wherever you go, what would you want to know? Our next guest did just that.

That was the health report from Australia's Radio National. After the news, it's ideas. I'm Saroja Coelho, and this is CBC Radio 1.

0: Have you ever heard a coherent argument or one that's in any way convincing to you for constructing more infrastructure for fossil fuel energy?
1: There are many arguments, but convincing ones? 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Our whole society, our way of life, our

0: Good morning. I'm Saroja Coelho. Thanks for joining us here on CBC Radio 1. Coming up next from the BBC, this is The Interview.
1: Hello, I'm the BBC presenter James Copnell, and this is The Interview from the BBC World Service. The best conversations coming out of the BBC. 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
1: For this episode, I speak to Aisha Musa, one of the civilian figures who helped lead Sudan after the overthrow of Omar al-Bashir in 2019. After popular protests led to his fall, Sudan's presidency was replaced by a sovereign council made up of military and civilian representatives. Aisha Musa was one of only two women appointed to the body, an unprecedented position of influence for a woman in Sudan. But hopes of democratic change collapsed, first with a coup, and then in April 2023, when a vicious power struggle between Sudan's army and the paramilitary Rapid Support Forces plunged the country into civil war. The conflict has led to famine, accusations of genocide, and the deaths of more than 150,000 people. Aisha Musa once worked alongside the generals now leading that war.
7: Never. I did suspect that something is going to happen in them. I did not see that they could be that blasphemous, that they could damage their country to this extent. I knew them as colleagues sitting around the table. We laughed with each other. We ate together. We traveled on the same planes. We attended the same meetings. We discussed and we shouted at each other, and they were very respectful to me. And I felt highly respected. I felt like I was actually the chairman of that. If Aisha doesn't speak, the meeting is not finished. So I was never afraid of them as a threat to life or to the lives of people.
1: Welcome to the interview from the BBC World Service with Aisha Musa.
7: I feel numb. Actually, still, it feels unreal to me, having been in Sudan all my life. It looks like a nightmare because although Sudan during the last 3 decades has not been in its best, yeah, we have been through quite a lot of difficulties and insecurities, but I have never imagined that it will turn into a war field, kind of. And it keeps, we thought at first that it is just days or months or even a year, but it went on and it kept escalating. Now, it has been moving during these 3 years, but when it started as a war for us in Khartoum, we thought that it is definitely going to stop. It is not going to go that far, but it didn't stop. It went on and on. And we were faced with the fact that even our homes are no longer habitable and people started exiting. And even at that stage, I was still feeling not safe, but I felt that at my age, where would I go? And I didn't have any alternative but that home, that house that I had spent all my life trying to build after I lost my husband. And to leave it was something I've never thought about, but I had to, and it's a long story how we left the house. At first, I started housing people and trying to convince them and collecting water for those who needed it and bringing things for people. And then I used up all that I have. And I still feel, far as I am, I feel so insecure. I left behind a library that as a family, we spent all our life trying to build it. And I built the best I could to house the about 7,000 books that we collected. And now one of my sons went back to have a look since we left. He went on the last month and he said he found a good number, but it was all piled and the shell was broken, and it was all quiet. Apparently, they were looking for something. I don't know what for. The house is looted. Everything has been taken away. He said you wouldn't even find a spoon for your best cup of tea if you can manage to have a cup of tea.
8: Does it feel then?
7: I feel actually devastated. I feel, you know, this feeling of loss. I do not feel the loss of material things, but the loss of my life and all my papers, everything, our pictures, everything. And most of the things that belonged to my father were in that house. My mother gave them to me before she died.
8: And that story of loss of your possessions, of your home, is one replicated for millions of Sudanese, is it not? Almost everybody's been affected by this war.
7: Yes, everybody. Everybody. And this is actually, this is the condolence that made it survive. And no matter how much you lost, there's someone who has lost more, and maybe you will have the means to build some sort of life after that. But some people do not have means to, they do not have places to go back to. Some houses are totally ruined. Our house is not destroyed. I mean, the walls are there. The rooms are there. Mm. But everything, kitchen, bathrooms, everything is taken. Even the trees, you know, they cut the trees. You have lemon trees and palm trees and everything. They are all cut from I don't know why this happened. This makes you think, why did this war take place? Is it really a fight between two people?
8: Well,
7: two groups?
8: Look, I wanted to ask you about that because you were on the Sovereign Council, the body that replaced President Omar al-Bashir as a civilian. You had to deal with those two men, the generals you were talking about, Abdel Fattah al-Burhan from the Sudanese Armed Forces and Mohamed Hamdan Dagalo, known as Hemeti, from the RSF, the Rapid Support Forces. Did you suspect at the time that they might take your country to the devastating war we see now?
7: Never. I did suspect that something is going to happen, but it never reached this. I did not see this. I don't know even what to call it. And I did not see that in them. I did not see that they could be that blasphemous, that they could damage their country to this extent. So this is why I'm saying whether it is a war between two men or two groups, even that they represent, or something deeper than that and more than that. I knew them as colleagues sitting around the table. We laughed with each other. We ate together. We traveled on the same planes. We attended the same meetings. We discussed and we shouted at each other. And they were very respectful to me. They respected me as one of the eldest people in the group and the second. We were two women, the first two women in such a post in Sudan. And I felt highly respected. I felt like I was actually the chairman of that. And Burhan does say sometimes, if Asha doesn't speak, the meeting is not finished. She has to say something. I was never afraid of them as a threat to life, to the lives of people.
8: What I was wondering then is, you talk of, is it just these two generals, the forces they represent, or something broader? By that, do you mean, is it something within Sudanese society, or are you making a reference to external countries, other countries, foreign countries, supporting both sides?
7: I think that the Sudanese community environment is a source of encouraging this kind of thing to happen. But the real thing is that, as I said in my resignation note, that there is something, some strong hand behind the whole thing that's happening. When I said that, I did not go as far as other countries. I was just thinking of al-Bashir and the Muslim brothers whom were suspected by everybody that they were behind everything and this thing, all the rulers of the past who were trying to come back through these two. But then the thing, when it has gone so far and so deep, and it has used equipment and facilities and money and things that I know as a member of the government at one time that we don't have it in Sudan, that there is some strong hand behind them from other countries. And now, of course, it is obvious that someone is igniting this war by supplying both parties with weapons that we did not have any means of having them at that time before this war. And things are renewing, the new things are coming, and up-to-date things, equipment of war, things that I don't even know their names, are coming to the scene.
8: And that massively complicates the search for a solution for peace, does it not? Because you don't just have to deal with Sudanese armed groups, you have to deal with foreign backers as well.
7: Exactly. This is why I was one of the people who thought that we should never turn away a helping hand. If any country suggests that they want to help or they want to interfere or something, we listen to them and we go to them. I mean, but then now it is obvious that it is a war that is meant to break us to pieces, and that the only solution will be that we use our own hands and our own authorities, if we have any left, and our own abilities and what we have known already to fight back and to stop this war and to govern this country. I think that it is something that has got to be done by the same hands, if they are the same hands that killed, actually. These hands have killed. Someone used them, our hands, Sudanese people. I mean, the people who attacked me in my house are young Sudanese men whom I would call my son. I would say, this is my son. They broke into my house and I was sitting right there in front of them. I could have opened the door if they knocked. Before I could walk, take my stick and walk to the door, they broke into the house. And when I said why, they said, we thought that maybe there are soldiers here because we have been attacked by them and we are looking for anyone in the military forces. Because before them, another group also came to the house and they hit their way, broke into the house. I was also sitting. I always, after saying the Fajr prayer, I sit outside. I have a small bed and I sit outside next to the doorway to the street. It was a small street. It is a small street outside the house. So they knocked, and before I could get up, they also used the butt of their guns and they opened the door and walked in. They said they just want a drink of water and their shoes need change. They want some shoes. My son came downstairs and I asked him, he was furious. I said, no, bring them some shoes if you have. He brought them a pair of shoes. So one of them actually sat next to me. And he was speaking to me, and I was trying to convince him, like I'm speaking to you now. Why are you doing this? Why don't you take the talk, speak to us, and say what you want, really? Why do you break into other people's houses, and why do you do this and that?
8: Is there any way that the civilians, the young protesters, the voices of experience like you, will be able to convince the military men to lay down their weapons, to take Sudan back to a more peaceful future?
7: These young men that I have seen a sample of them three times in my own house and spoke to them are just tools. They are machines. They are used. They are filled up with something and they are new.
1: You're listening to the interview from the BBC World Service with me, James Copnell. I've interviewed Aisha Moussa before, including in the Sudanese capital Khartoum, when she was a member of the Sovereign Council. As always, her humanity shone through. She asked after my mother, who'd been unwell, and shared stories of her family, which has been forced into exile in several parts of the world. Aisha herself is in Riyadh. I was struck by how profoundly she has been affected by the war in Sudan, both personally and because of how it has weighed so heavily on her fellow citizens. Okay, let's return to my conversation with Aisha Moussa.
8: And Aisha, you are living in exile now. I wonder your thoughts on the way people around the world are reacting to this wave of Sudanese people who have been forced from their homes. I know you wanted to talk, for example, about young Sudanese students in the UK and the difficulties they are having in getting visas.
7: Over the years, they have these strong ties with the British government. We call it Great Britain all the time. And regardless of what we think of the ties, the old ties with Britain, we respect this country and we respect the fact that all our elites and people who had the first high education went to Britain and they come back as people who really done quite a lot to the country. And all the first generations were educated in Britain, actually. Up to our level, we all went to Britain for education and we came back and we were very happy with what we have achieved. So you can imagine what kind of shock we all had when we read about the Home Secretary, UK Home Secretary Shabana Mahmood was very hard on us. It was really hard on us to hear that this announcement about the emergency break on study visas for students from Sudan and other four countries, I think, another four countries. And at the time, she was afraid. She says that all these are, in fact, all they will turn into asylum seekers. Even if they will turn into asylum seekers, at the time when Sudan is passing through this war, which has been described as the most vicious war and humanitarian status that the Sudan has gone through, not the Sudan, that the whole world has faced recently. Yani, isn't it the wrong time to announce such a thing? This is not what we would expect from Great Britain.
8: Aisha, we started this conversation talking about the devastation of 3 years of conflict. Do you see a way in which it comes to an end soon? Do you think that

0: 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You'll find more in-depth conversations on The Interview wherever you get your BBC podcasts, including episodes with Google CEO Sundar Pichai and Antonio Guterres, Secretary General of the United Nations, plus many others. Until the next time, bye for now.
1: From the BBC, that was The Interview. I'm Saroja Coelho. CBC News is next.

0: morning, Cape Breton. Welcome to your programming day on CBC Radio 1 for the final Friday of May. It is the 29th of May, 2026. Steve Sutherland here in our Sydney studio, along with Olivia Lacca behind the controls on a chilly Friday morning. Temperatures around 2 or 3 in some parts of the island, and we have reports of some wet snow mixed in with that rain. Details on the weather in just a second. First up, it's Daniel Edwards in the newsroom.
1: Hi, Steve. It's never been harder to turn a profit, according to independent gas station owners in the province. When gas prices rise, so do their expenses, which eats into more and more of what they bring in. It's meant some are turning off their pumps. Taryn Grant will have that story. Also, a national landlord is pausing some new developments. Halifax-based Killam REIT is pointing to issues with water infrastructure as one reason why. Andrew Lamb will have more on that. And students in Wolfville now have access to more affordable housing options. A nonprofit organization just added 46 units near Acadia University, with at least 30 of them being below market rates. Priority will be students, but the units will be open to anyone in need. We'll have that and more news later on.
0: Hey, Olivia, welcome back.
2: Hello.
0: You were in this week. You just weren't in on the show.
2: Yeah, I was just updating some technical things.
0: How was your drive?
2: It was pretty good. It was rainy and cold. Mm-hmm. Holy, it's cold outside today.
0: So I saw fat snowflakes.
2: No.
0: At my place. Yeah.
2: Oh, no. I was going to say, what's funny is a mom at Teddy's Art Show I was at last night mentioned that it was supposed to snow today. And I was like, where are you getting your weather at? And I just kind of like dismissed it because I couldn't believe her.
0: Information warning, because that's what Tina forecast yesterday.
2: Is it? Well, I wasn't listening to that, and I couldn't believe her. I didn't want to. I just dismissed it.
0: Yeah, it was supposed to be over a higher terrain, but we got an email. This was a text this morning from a listener whose sister was going to the airport early this morning, and the roads from Bulleidry to the airport were snow covered at 4.
2: Oh my God.
0: And I don't think it's going to last long. And then we just got an email from Dave Harris because Tina yesterday requested pictures of a thin blanket of snow over the cars in his driveway. You know, Bird Hour, Dave?
2: Yeah. No.
0: He's at a little higher elevation than I am. It was mostly rain on the way in, but when I pulled out of my driveway, it was some wet flakes. So just FYI, because mm-hmm. most people, although my mom yesterday, I gently chided her. She didn't change her tires yet. They're still in the back of the car, so that'll
2: she
0: be
2: knew.
0: Handy this morning.
2: Yes, and my friend said it was hailing last night. She lives in Kites Hill.
0: So in your weather from Tina today, Olivia will be listening closely to this version. Mainly cloudy with showers mixing with wet snow early in the morning and then later periods of rain. So whatever snow is down is not going to last long. 5 to 15 millimeters today. Gusty north winds, 30 to 50, gusting near 70 along parts of the coast. Although this morning the wind is gusting and tending northeasterly. Temperatures steady throughout the day near 5. Overnight tonight, 3 degrees northeast winds. A chance of showers, but mainly cloudy. Those periods of rain should end overnight tonight with a chance of showers. And then for tomorrow, mainly cloudy with a chance of showers, early morning fog patches along the coast, and highs of 6, so staying cool. North winds at 20, gusting to 40. I was doing some work outside yesterday, and it was exposed to the wind, and my fingers were cold. On Sunday, mainly cloudy with a chance of showers and a high of 7 degrees. So today, rainy with maybe some wet snow mixed here in the morning. Temperatures of 5, north winds, and then rainfall today, 5 to 15 millimeters. Overnight tonight, lows of 3. Tomorrow, cloudy, high of 6, north wind. And then on Sunday, mainly cloudy with a chance of showers and a high of 7. And we do have reports of some wet snow down in some areas. Right now in Sydney, we have a temperature of 3 degrees. And what are you going to play for us today? Do you have some music for our Friday?
2: I do. I have a tune I want to play for you. There's a cool show coming up. I'll tell you about it later at the Strats Bay Performing Arts Center. And it's Fun Theme Friday. So I have a really fun theme. Peter McGinnis is actually going on a little big North American tour is what he's calling it.
0: I noticed he's not venturing very far across North America.
2: Yeah, for all the way from Port Hood to Inverness.
0: So what are you playing for the show on Saturday, though?
2: Oh, the Beatles. Can't Buy Me Love. I'm
0: gotcha.
2: Going to play that tune.
0: All right, and we'll be right back after the news.
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6: This is World Report. Good morning, I'm John Northcott. We begin with developing news from the Middle East. U.S. officials are signaling a deal with Iran is close. Yet so far, no green light from the man in the Oval Office. An Iran semi-official Tasman news agency reports a deal has been neither finalized nor confirmed. The CBC's Willie Lowry is in Jerusalem. So, Willie, what's the latest on the talk of a deal?
7: John, it appears that a deal is close. U.S. sources confirmed yesterday that an agreement had been reached that would extend this fragile ceasefire for another 60 days, but President Donald Trump wanted a little more time to ruminate on it before signing it. Speaking at Joint Base Andrews, Vice President J.D. Vance seemed to push back on that notion.
8: We've already decimated their conventional military, and we're in a position where we could substantially set back their nuclear program, not just during the term of this president, but over the long term. That's a very, very good thing for the American people. So we're not there yet, but we're very close, and we're going to keep on working at it.
7: The broad contours of the deal center around the conflict ending and the Strait of Hormuz reopening. The two countries would then keep working over the coming months on the fate of Iran's enriched uranium and the country's nuclear program.
6: So, Willie, how is Israel responding to the possibility that a deal could be close?
7: A big question in all of these negotiations is whether it will include Lebanon or not. The Israeli military in recent days has significantly ramped up its operations there. Prime Minister Benjamin Netanyahu ordered the IDF to intensify its campaign in southern Lebanon. Israeli troops have crossed over the Litani River that cuts across much of southern Lebanon. And on Thursday, the Israeli military hit a Beirut suburb for the first time in several weeks. Israel has also intensified its operations in Gaza. Netanyahu ordered the military to take control of 70% of the territory. John, that's significantly more than was agreed upon in last October's ceasefire deal.
6: The CBC's Willie Lowry in Jerusalem. Thanks, Willie.
7: My pleasure.
6: At least two people are injured after a Russian drone struck an apartment building in Romania overnight. The drone hit a 10-story residential block in the city of Galați, which sits right near Romania's borders with Ukraine and Moldova. Romania's defense ministry says Russian drones have breached its airspace 47 times during the war in Ukraine. But this is the first time a drone has actually hit a densely populated area and caused injuries. American Stephen Evelyn lives in the city and calls the strike a deliberate provocation.
9: I don't believe this was an accident. This happened too many times for the Russians to be doing this by accident. Either that or they're highly incompetent at waging war. But NATO needs to do something about this.
6: Romania says there was no real opportunity to shoot down the drone. A court in Nairobi is temporarily suspending a controversial U.S. plan to set up an Ebola quarantine facility in Kenya. The High Court ruled this morning that a legal challenge against the project must be heard first. The Trump administration wants to isolate exposed Americans in a third country rather than bringing them home if they develop symptoms. Meanwhile, health workers in the Democratic Republic of Congo are facing massive challenges as they fight to contain the spreading virus. Chris Opchenringer has more from Kinshasa.
10: The sound of ambulance sirens carrying Ebola victims has become very familiar in Ituri province in the northeast of the Democratic Republic of Congo. Health workers have stepped up efforts to contain the outbreak, but they face challenges like insecurity and community mistrust. Mugisa Kisembo is one of the skeptical locals.
11: Ebola haiko. Kwa sababu gani mimi nasema Ebola haiko?
12: I don't believe Ebola exists because we have seen people going to the hospital with ailments like a headache or fever, only to end up dying there. The doctors later declared that they died of Ebola. To me, that suggests that every illness is now being labeled as Ebola.
10: DRC Minister of Communication Patrick Muyaya is urging the public to avoid believing rumors about the disease.
13: We are going to make sure we give the right information on national television on a daily basis, but we are also calling upon journalists, communicators, and social media influencers to relay information about the Ebola outbreak.
10: Relatives of an Ebola victim recently attacked a health facility in Ituri after being denied access to the body. Authorities say medical professionals must bury Ebola victims because the bodies are highly infectious. Another point of frustration in an already skeptical community. Chris Ochamringa for CBC News, Kinshasa.
6: Former U.S. Attorney General Pam Bondi is scheduled to appear before a congressional committee in a few hours. Unlike her last appearance in February, when she was still the nation's top prosecutor, there will be no cameras allowed inside the room, but survivors of sex offender Jeffrey Epstein plan to be on Capitol Hill just the same to push for answers. CBC's Katie Nicholson has more from Washington.
14: So we're hoping to get a lot of information from Bondi if she's willing to speak.
15: Charlene Rochard won't be allowed in the hearing room, but the Canadian Epstein survivor will be waiting for answers outside.
14: We're just basically asking for truth, accountability, and some meaningful action, clear answers, and some transparency about the redaction process.
15: U.S. President Donald Trump dismissed Pam Bondi from her role as Attorney General in April. Bondi had been subpoenaed to appear under oath before the House Oversight Committee. But justice officials argued that was moot because she was no longer in the job. Instead, Bondi is appearing before the committee behind closed doors for a transcribed interview.
16: Attorney General Bondi,
17: can I finish my answer?
15: At Bondi's last congressional hearing in February, a Democratic representative asked her to turn around and apologize to the Epstein survivors behind her. Bondi refused.
18: Mr. Chairman, the gentlelady has reclaimed
17: her time. I'm not going to get in the gutter for her theatrics.
14: It felt like I was a little kid again, just asking for somebody to acknowledge me.
15: This morning, Rochard and other survivors will have dozens of volumes of the Epstein files with them on Capitol Hill, with potential investigative leads marked inside.
14: We are there for, I guess, a reminder of what actually needs to be done.
15: But they aren't guaranteed any answers, and the former attorney general won't be under oath. Katie Nicholson, CBC News, Washington.
6: The Saskatchewan legislature is undergoing some long overdue renovations. Right now, male politicians have a private washroom with multiple stalls and urinals, but female MLAs have to share just one single stall. The CBC's Colleen Silverthorne has the story.
19: It's 2026. It's been a long time. I mean, we've had a female member. The first one was, in 1919.
20: Iris Lang has worked at Saskatchewan's legislative building for 41 years. As clerk of the assembly, she's watched the number of women elected as MLAs grow. But their bathroom space has stayed the same. One stall for everyone to share.
19: There has been a need, and now there's more and more women, and it's just equitable.
20: Long overdue, a new bathroom is nearly complete for female MLAs, with multiple stalls and a family change room. It's retaining the legislature's charm, complete with an oak fireplace and soaring windows. NDP MLA Kim Breckner says it's about time. She has a five-month-old who she brought to work this week, since MLAs don't get maternity leave, and she's not alone.
21: There's a lot of instances where we're going to have to bring our babies, and to see that kind of level of we want you here, we're going to make these facilities available to you. It makes this a whole lot easier.
20: As for Lang, the new bathroom is in her old office. She pushed to get the project done and helped get the money, $200,000, approved. Lang plans to retire in 2 years and says it'll be a great legacy to leave behind. Colleen Silverthorne, CBC News, Regina.
22: P-H-I-L-E-P-I-T-T-A, Philippita.
23: That is correct.
22: Thank you.
6: 14-year-old Trey Parikh of California is the new National Spelling Bee King. This after a dramatic one-on-one round, forcing the competition into a high-stakes 90-second rapid-fire spell-off until...
24: Shrey, during the spell-off, you correctly spelled a total of 32 words.
6: And the official winning word, bromocryptine. That's B-R-O-M. Well, you get the picture. Parikh takes home a giant trophy and a cool $52,000 in C-A-S-H. And that is the national and international news from World Report. I'm John Northcott. This is CBC NEWS.
0: Very good, John. 5 stars. day to you. Steve Sutherland here in our Sydney studio. In the first hour of Information Morning today, a police investigation into deepfakes that depict women in violent and sexual situations has identified dozens of alleged victims. Now they're speaking out. And we have an interview in this hour with one of those women in Nova Scotia. Also ahead in the first hour today, a look ahead to the geopolitical concerns with this year's World Cup next month, which is the biggest ever. And on the party line, we're going to start today in the Twin Cities of Donkin-Morien. In the meantime, some northeast wind coming in at Big Glace Bay Beach this morning. Temperatures around 2 or 3. A little bit milder on the Gulf side with that wind blowing offshore. And we do have some reports of wet snow. We had a text from a listener this morning saying a sibling that went to the airport this morning found that roads from Bulladry to the airport were snow covered at 0400. Dave Harris sent us a picture of some snow on the cars at elevation at Gillis Lake. So definitely a little bit of snow, especially at higher terrain this morning. FYI, we're at 2 degrees in Sydney right now, rain on the way. And we have Danielle Edwards to start the day with your news headlines.
1: Hi, Steve. Some independent gas station owners in Nova Scotia are turning off their pumps as gas prices continue to rise. Some owners say it's never been harder to turn a profit because when gas prices rise, so do their expenses, which eats into more and more of what they bring in. Darren Grant will have that story. Also, a Halifax-based landlord is pausing some of its new developments. Killam REIT is pointing to issues with water infrastructure as one reason why. Andrew Lamb will have more on that. And a nonprofit organization has built new affordable housing near Acadia University. 46 units have been added, with at least 30 of them being below market rates. A spokesperson with the organization says the priority will be students, but the units will be open to anyone in need. We'll have that and more news at 6:30.
0: In your weather forecast, as we head into your Friday, so we have showers mixing with wet snow early this morning. Temperatures right now in Sydney are 2 degrees. We're at 3 degrees in Middle River, 3 degrees on the North Shore, and then on the Gulf Coast, temperatures more like 4-ish. But inland in Inverness, temperatures around 3 or 4, down to 2 in some areas. For instance, East Lake Ainslie is at 2 degrees this morning. And where's this? That's at 2. Sky Mountain, 2 degrees this morning at the weather mezzanine. So we have temperatures rising today, but not much more. 5 degrees today, more rain on the way. 5 to 15 millimeters of rain today into tonight. Slacking off overnight for a chance of showers. Overnight tonight, low of 3. And Tina says winds becoming north today. We have gusty northeasterlies. Right now, for instance, we have a northeast wind into Waterford, 30 to 55. Those winds becoming north 30 to 50 today, possibly gusting up to 70 along areas of the coast. And we're looking for 5 to 15 millimeters of rainfall. Right now in Sydney, we have a temperature of 2 and Bedeck, we're at 3.
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0: Today in the party line, we're going to start the day in the Donkin and Port Morien area. Our volunteer correspondent for the Twin Cities of Donkin-Morien is Catherine Snow. Catherine, good morning.
25: Steve, how are you?
0: I wonder if this morning you prefer your last name was different.
25: Well, you stole my joke.
0: What's the weather report out your way?
25: It's just rainy here, but
0: okay.
25: saying my last name 3 days before June should be considered a curse word. You should beep it out when they're given the weather report.
0: Inappropriate language for the last weekend of May.
25: Yes, tell Olivia to beep it out every time you have to say it.
0: Okay, she's on it. She's used to that with you anyway. She always has her finger over the button.
25: It's a good idea.
0: What's the news?
25: Well, I have a long list, Steve, so we'll get into it.
0: Okay.
25: I'll have a couple of things Nora wanted you to know.
0: Okay.
25: Duncan hosted a wonderful art show showcasing student art last night. It was a great success for a fundraiser for a home and school association. And she told me last night that's what she wanted me to tell you. And last week she went to the ECMA award show and she got to check an item off her bucket list, which was seeing Tracy and Martina in real life.
0: Oh my God, lucky Nora.
25: She was, well, and their booth had free chocolate bars and chips. So you tell me something better for a seven-year-old.
0: They know how to bring in the crowds.
25: Right, although she did say it was very overwhelming to meet influencers like that.
0: Oh, it's overwhelming to meet Tracy and Martina. There's no doubt about that. What was the subject of Noah's art at the show last night?
25: They did a beautiful sunset at sea. That was the theme for their class.
0: Oh,
25: so,
0: very nice.
25: Yeah, it was awesome. So coming up out here, see, we have a ton of stuff going on. Daniel Dillon reached out to me earlier in the week to let me know that the community-wide yard sale is happening again. So that's where different households put out a table or put some items out, and it's kind of like a treasure hunt. There's a map and you can drive around the community and find some treasure. So that's happening June 27th from 10 to 1, and 32 households are signed up out here.
0: With
25: great success last year. Yeah, it was really fun. So they're putting that together again this year. So that's on June 27th. Olivia wanted me to make sure I mentioned the Dern Sea Can of Dreams. That's what I call it. I don't know what they're calling it, but it's going to have ice cream. We have a ice cream shop down the road from both of us. And they're hoping to open it the first week of June. So we're super excited. And word on the street is they might even have soft serve.
0: Nice. So that's the Dern Sea Can of Dreams. If they haven't adopted that, I think they should.
25: Well, I think his wife may have another name for it, but that's what I thought I'd call it for now.
0: Until they
25: have a new name. And as you know, Steve, I'm on the Canadian Little League Championship Committee. So this tournament is coming to Glace Bay. It's a big deal, coming in August. And we have a young man from the Duncan-Morgan area representing on the Glace Bay Colonels, and his name is Nolan Chaput. So I wanted to give a little shout out to Nolan. And him and his teammates will be joining us and the committee at the Tablehead Pensioners Club next Sunday, June 7th, for some kind of an announcement from the Jays Care Foundation. We're not sure what. I'm assuming it's some kind of an investment in the baseball community for Glace Bay and surrounding areas.
0: Mm-hmm.
25: It would be cruel to ask us to gather and then not give us something. So I'm assuming it's going to be good news.
0: If that happens, no ice cream for them.
25: That's right. No trips to the sea can for the Jays Care people. Maury Legion has a few things coming up. June 13th, they have the market at 2 and a pub night that evening. And then they're going to clean all that up for the Cold Town Chorus the next day on the 14th for tea and tunes at 2 p.m. And finally, Steve, I really thought Nora was going to be 35 before we finish this. But I do believe the playground is going to start being built when school is finished.
0: Oh, awesome.
25: Yeah, if all the ducks stay in a row, then it looks like we'll be able to start our new playground. We have some equipment ordered, and we have all the landscapers lined up. So hopefully we'll be able to start and finish our phase one before school's back.
0: Oh, that's
25: great. September.
0: That's good stuff.
25: So fingers crossed.
0: And we'll hope to
25: bake sale.
0: What's that?
25: It's a lot of bake sales.
0: Sure
25: the
0: is.
25: Last 4 years.
0: No, when parents decide to put a playground up, there's no comparison for the level of dedication and hard work that goes into it. And kudos to you guys for getting into that.
25: Well, it's not a cheap endeavor, I tell you. Playground equipment is very expensive.
0: And we'll ask the snow to hold off for the construction day. In the meantime, now that you have a contact, maybe you can get Tracy and Martina for the grand opening.
25: See, Nora would love that. That's a great idea.
0: Thanks for the update, Catherine. Keep your eyes open for us, and all our best to Nora.
25: Thanks a million, Steve. Have a great Friday.
0: Catherine Snow is our volunteer correspondent for the Twin Cities of Duncan and Port Morian. The community-wide yard sale is coming up on June 27th from 10 to 1 with 32 houses taking part. And on June 13th, there's the market and the pub night at the Morian Legion. And when school starts this fall, you're going to have a brand new playground to play on.
3: Good morning, Cape Breton. I'm Scott Regier with CBC Sports. Coming up later on the show, I'll have a look ahead to the World Cup next month. With 48 nations, it'll be the biggest World Cup ever. And as always with this event, it will have some big geopolitical concerns. That's later today on Cape Breton's Information Morning.
0: Well, we're going to hear now about a new cybersecurity threat that is making the rounds. It's called BadBox, and it's targeting smart devices in your house. Things like lights, thermostats, and cameras can be taken over if they're not properly secured. The risk often starts with weak security settings or with cheap, unverified products. And the thing is, most people don't even notice anything is wrong until the network has already been compromised, and even sometimes not even then. So for the latest on the threat from BadBox, our guest this morning is David Gerhard, who is head of the Department of Computer Science at the University of Manitoba.
4: Hi, Steve.
0: So tell us about BadBox.
4: So BadBox is a malware that is installed, like I say, on these smart devices, usually very cheap smart devices, and smart devices that often are running the Android operating system. So those super simple ones, maybe not, but anything that has Android on it or anything like that could be infected with BadBox. And it produces what we call a botnet, which is a network of infected devices around the world that the bad guys can use to do bad things. Sometimes they'll be used this for advertising fraud. So they'll get all of the devices around the world to all look at a particular ad, and that will cause the advertiser to have to pay money to the place where advertisers pay money to. Or even click fraud, where it'll appear to be clicking on that ad, which drives engagement and produces more revenue. They'll do auction fraud, where they'll like artificially drive up the cost of an auction item or anything else that the bad guys like to do bad things online. And they're doing it through your device. Your device then contributes to the crime of that network of bad guys.
0: So like the bad guys would be the ones who commission this ad, or they'd be the ones who put this thing on auction, and then they go and enact the BadBox botnet network to go and drive clicks.
4: That's right. Sort of that's thing. Right. Exactly. And this is how the bad guys would make money in this format. Yeah.
0: And what sort of devices? A bit more detail on what could be infected.
4: So typically in this case, what they've found is streaming devices, really cheap projectors or televisions or little chips that you'd like plug into your TV to get you.

0: that maybe it's not up to the security settings, not licensed, and therefore more vulnerable to these kind of security holes. And so the security holes in Android would sort of, as soon as you plug the device in, it would connect to the internet, and then the internet, being the place that it is, would see that security hole and instantly install BadBox on that device.
1: So like BadBox is constantly like looking for these security gaps, and it's like, oh, there's a new one, I'm in.
0: Exactly. As soon as it turns on and connects, it's like, oh, I know I can go in there. Or even worse, this is the most insidious thing, is that there are some products that researchers have found to be infected with BadBox when they leave the factory. So it arrives at your house, shrink-wrapped and ready to go. BadBox is already on it, already ready to do bad things.
1: So, like, I don't know if this is a silly question, but, like, who owns BadBox? Is this just a general open code that nefarious actors can use? Or is it, like, a centralized, organized group?
0: This is a very good question. The sponsors of these kind of malware could be, you know, generic bad actors online, or there could be some kind of state sponsored organization that produces this kind of software to be able to drive these kind of interests. It's difficult to know exactly where this kind of stuff comes from, and sometimes manufacturers are sort of making deals with the bad guys through back channels to say, like, if you install this version of Android on your cheap little box or whatever, then we'll give you some money for it, or even make it free to install, these kind of things. So lots of different ways for the bad guys to try to get this particular software onto, again, millions of these devices all over the world.
1: And so you're basically, your device is being co-opted into a worldwide network of little mini agents.
0: That's right. And typically you wouldn't even notice. Right. This is one of the things about this is that this particular malware doesn't target you directly. It's not trying to steal your information. It's not trying to, you know, convince you to do things. It's not trying to break your network or break into your systems. Its whole thing is that it sits there without you knowing it, and then it can be an endpoint for internet traffic for the bad guys. And so if something bad is happening on, you know, around the world, and if your box is infected, that traffic might come through your specific internet connection.
1: Is it illegal?
0: Is it illegal? Well, it's the kind of things that are happening on these networks are illegal in the jurisdictions that we're talking about. Like in Canada, ad fraud is illegal, and in Europe and Brazil, all these different places. But is it illegal in the places that are manufacturing these things? This is a difficult question, because the regulations sort of vary from place to place. And in some places, it's sort of buyer beware. You're buying a thing. It's incredibly inexpensive. You sort of get what you pay for.
1: So what do you do? What's your general rule if you're bringing something that is internet-enabled into your house?
0: Yeah. So broadly speaking, if it seems too cheap to be real, then it probably isn't, and there's probably something else. You know, this old adage that if you're not paying for something, then you're not the customer, you're the product. This kind of applies here. If you're getting a projector that is usually, you know, a few hundred dollars, and you can pick it up for $15, somebody else is paying for that, right? Something else is happening there. So if it's incredibly cheap, that's suspicious. If it's a weird brand name, that's suspicious. Although these days, you know, there's alphabet soup brand names all over the place. It's difficult to tell there. But the other thing that you can look at, especially for internet-connected smart home devices, is the sort of the certified ones will appear on the lists of the organizations doing the certifying. Like, and this typically like Google or Amazon or Apple, they all have these smart home connected systems. And so if the device you're looking at is listed there saying, yeah, we think this device is probably fine, then it's probably fine.
1: Very helpful, David. Thanks for the guidance.
0: All right. You're very welcome.
1: David Gerhardt is head of the Department of Computer Science at the University of Manitoba in Winnipeg. Gets up early on a regular occasion to make comments on matters of technology for morning shows across the country. We are at 27 minutes after 6, 3 minutes to go before your news with Danielle Edwards. And coming up later today on CBC Radio, the debaters are ostracizing each other up as they ask, do boycotts work? Abdul Aziz is buying into different methods of making change. But Marta Chavez believes in the power of the boycott.
2: Boycotts work. They are the weapon of the powerless to collectively remind the powerful, we can hurt you. When Kumquat Caligula put the 25% tariff.

0: tariffs on Canada, boycotting goods from the United States became our favorite pastime. We marched to the stores, not to riot, to read labels. We didn't attack the US with missiles. We strategized our drinking. No. No more spending on your bourbon, Uncle Sam. We will drink nothing but Moose Jaw box wine. And we also boycott vacations in the USA. We were like, take a hike, Mickey Mouse. We are taking the family to the West Edmonton Mall.
1: Strategizing or drinking. That was Martha Chavez arguing that boycotts work. Then later on the debate, they discuss whether no meal is complete without dipping sauce. That's coming up later today on The Debaters at 11:30. You can also catch it Saturdays at 1, and you can catch extended version of all the debates on the podcast. This week's episode was recorded at the Winnipeg Comedy Festival. Coming up on Monday at Information Morning, it's the first Monday of June, which means it's time for the Bird Hour. And apropos, Dave Harris sent us a picture of a light blanket of snow over his cars this morning. Tina Simkin yesterday had asked for pictures of the snow this morning. Dave sent that along. Thanks, Dave. And she already distributed that to Ryan, our other meteorologist in the evening, who had some interest in that. And we did have a report earlier this morning. I mean, it's not going to last long, right, with the rain as the temperatures come up a little bit anyway. But of some snow down on the road, the 125 and the Trans-Canada on the way to the airport, FYI. And we have the Bird Hour coming up Monday between 6 and 7 o'clock. Coming up in the next half hour of Cape Breton's Information Morning, we have Scott Regier of CBC Sports. He's going to be talking about the new FIFA World Cup, which is coming up next month. 48 nations participating. It's the biggest one ever. He's going to talk about the history and the current situation when it comes to geopolitical controversies over the World Cup. Lots to consider this year, but up next, time for your news at 6:30.
2: Good morning. It's 6:30. I'm Danielle Edwards. Here's what's making news in Nova Scotia. Independent gas station owners in the province say it's never been harder to turn a profit, and it's creating an emergency situation as some are turning off their pumps. Taryn Grant reports.
3: Michelle Vino is the head of the Retail Gasoline Dealers Association. She says gas station owners in Nova Scotia are in dire straits.
4: The higher the price of fuel, the less money our retailers make.
3: That's because retailers make a fixed return of about 5 cents per liter. But when gas prices rise, so do their expenses, which eat up more and more of the profit. Vino says independent retailers, mostly in rural areas, are thinking about getting out of the business. Ming Wong already has. She sold gas for a decade out of her convenience store near Berwick, but she turned off the pumps in March.
5: I used my pocket money to support the gas station, but now I can't do it.
3: In response to a request from Vino's association, the Energy Board is stepping in. This week, it increased the retail markup by about 2 cents. It's less than what retailers asked for, but Vino says it's still good news.
4: It makes a difference between whether or not they're going to make anything or lose money selling this fuel.
3: The adjustment is temporary until the board completes an investigation and decides on a permanent solution. It will likely take several months. Taryn Grant, CBC News, Halifax.
2: One of Canada's largest landlords says it's hitting pause on new developments. As Andrew Lamb reports, issues with water infrastructure are one thing the Halifax-based company is pointing to.
6: Philip Fraser is CEO of Killam Apartment REIT. He says the issue of water capacity is one that exists all over Canada to varying degrees. Earlier this year, the region of Waterloo in Ontario, for example, had paused its support of approvals for new developments because of capacity concerns. Fraser also says Halifax has some issues when it comes to wastewater.
7: That capacity is very constrained in a number of areas of the city.
6: This highlights Nova Scotia's infrastructure deficit, says Duncan Williams, who leads the province's Construction Association.
8: We've experienced pretty significant population growth as well in the last several years, so that certainly put pressure on it.
6: Kenda McKenzie is general manager of Halifax Water. She says some of the efforts to address housing supply in recent years have involved allowing for more units and density in existing areas.
9: There are situations where in a built community, This intensification may not have ever been designed or anticipated in the infrastructure systems.
6: In Halifax, it's developers that typically pay for water infrastructure upgrades needed for a new development. And Mackenzie says this is a common approach across Canada. Andrew Lamb, CBC News, Halifax.
2: Elsewhere in the Maritimes, a former Kensington police officer and former New Brunswick auxiliary police officer in Fredericton is facing charges related to sexual assault and possession of child sexual abuse and exploitation material. 56-year-old Robert Hartland was scheduled for his first appearance in court on Thursday, but the matter was adjourned until next month. Hartland has been charged with 2 counts of possession of child sexual abuse and exploitation material and 1 count of indictable sexual assault. Back in Nova Scotia, in other news, students in Wolfville now have access to more affordable rental housing. A nonprofit organization that focuses on affordable housing for students in Nova Scotia just added 46 units near Acadia University. At least 30% of them will be below market rates. Mitchell Archibald is the executive director of Student Housing Nova Scotia. She says they prioritize availability for students, but the housing is open to anyone in need.
10: Our model is when we have a unit that is up for rent, we post it publicly. Anyone can apply, whether you're a student or not. And then typically we prioritize students. In particular, we look at students in need. So that might be students with a financial need. It might be students who might be living in a precarious situation right now.
2: Archibald says they are not going to displace any of the existing tenants they take on through acquisition. And finally, an oyster farmer in Antigonish County has bought Crown land in order to build a processing plant. Town Point Consulting closed the deal for about 2 hectares of land in Harbor Center this week. The purchase price was about $58,000. Ernie Porter is the company's owner. He says the plant will replace the current cleansing process for his oysters, which right now includes moving them from one site to another and sinking them for 21 days to allow any suspended materials to be released.
11: So that's highly inefficient. There's a lot of logistics involved in that, a lot of unnecessary transportation and handling, and this plant will remove those inefficiencies.
2: The new plant will feature a closed-loop process that cleanses the oysters and tanks using recirculated seawater and a series of filters. Porter says this will allow him to process and market as many oysters each year as his farm can produce. And that's the news to this hour.
1: Good. Thank you, Danielle. You're with CBC in Cape Breton. Some wet snow down in some parts of the island this morning. We have had report of wet snow accumulating on the road and in other places, especially in higher elevations. So FYI, mainly cloudy, showers mixing with wet snow early this morning. Temperatures around the island are mostly around 2 to 3 degrees and some gusty northeasterlies. And it was really coming down on my way in. And when I started, it was a little bit of wet snow mixed in with the rain. Temperatures steady throughout the day near 5 today. So the temperature is going to rise, but not by much, with periods of rain giving 5 to 15 millimeters throughout the day. When it's not raining, it'll be cloudy with some fog patches. Saw some fog on the Cape Smoky webcam this morning. And winds becoming north, 30 gusting to 50 with gusts up to 70 along parts of the coast. Winds tending northeast pretty solidly around the island right now. Overnight tonight, periods of rain ending with a chance of showers, lows of 3, northeast winds continuing. And then for tomorrow, we're looking for mainly cloudy skies with a chance of showers. We could have some early morning fog patches near and along the coast. Your Saturday is going to be cool with a high of 6 and north winds continuing 20 gusting to 40. And then on Sunday, mainly cloudy with a chance of showers and a high of 7 degrees in the forecast. Taking a quick peek at the extended forecast, it looks like a return of the sun for Monday and Tuesday, a mix of sun and cloud for Monday and Tuesday. Temperature on Monday at 9, temperature on Tuesday 13 degrees. Looking ahead to next week. Right now around the island, temperatures mostly 2. At the Sydney Airport, light rain and snow reported as of the last observation. Port Hawkesbury Airport reporting some light rain. Right now in Iona, the temperature's 4 degrees. Inverness is at 4. And this morning in New Waterford, northeast winds 30 gusting to 55. And a temperature of 2.6 degrees. Just FYI, if you're in Waikagama, the water advisory for the Waikagama water system is still in effect. So it's a boil water advisory still in effect. You can pick up water at the Waikagama Volunteer Fire Department today between 3:30 and 6:30. That's water pickup today between 3:30 and 6:30. If you're on the Waikagama water system, which will continue their boil water advisory throughout the weekend, it looks like. You can also pick up water vouchers at the fire department today to pick up water with a program they have going with the Waikagama Co-op. You can pick up bottled water there over the weekend. We're actually going to have the deputy CAO, who is responsible for the water system, on the show live after 7:30 to update us with what exactly is going on with the Waikagama water system. That's in the second hour of Information Morning today. Right now, we are 22 minutes before 7 o'clock. Up next, time for sports with John Hancock. Hey there, John.
12: Here we are, almost 3 weeks, and it'll be summer, and we're talking about wet snow. Oh, man, what a wretched spring it's been.
1: But you know what, though?
12: They need the water, though. They need the rain, and or the snow, if you like. A lot of places in the province have dry wells, right? So I suppose that part is good.
1: I heard lots of people saying we're never going to complain about wetness and rain. But, you know, does it have to be 2 degrees?
12: Yeah, well, exactly. I mean, I don't mind lots of rain, but, gee, it's cold.
1: And how are things looking at World Men's Hockey?
12: Well, Canada dominated the U.S. yesterday in their sudden-death quarterfinal, winning 4-0. Jet Greaves outstanding in that, 34 saves, and the captain, Macklin Celebrini, scoring the winner, his sixth of the tournament in the first period. Sidney Crosby had an empty net goal, but Canada really played well in this one. Jeff Greaves on the rivalry between Canada and the U.S.
13: Yeah, I mean, it's one of the best rivalries that we have in hockey, and it's a privilege to be able to play these games against such a good team like that. I mean, we know how many great players they have, and it's fun to be in these moments and to come out on the right side of it. I think we're excited about where we're at. I think we know there's a lot of work left. There's a lot of great teams in this tournament, but we're excited about the opportunity, and I feel like we're making steps in the right direction.
12: So Canada advances to play Finland in Saturday's semifinals. 3 o'clock Atlantic, while the host Swiss, still undefeated, will play Norway in the other semi. Montreal Canadiens will be trying to keep their season going tonight, but they have to win in Raleigh. They're down 3-1 to the Hurricanes in the Eastern Conference Final. Montreal coach Martin Saint-Louis.
14: I don't think we've stopped and worried about everything that was talked about us, even today. You know, I don't think we really care what people say about us. We've gotten better every year without worrying what people think we should be or not be. And that, to me, that's just the noise. We don't worry about the noise. We just, you know, we wake up every day trying to win the day, you know, and that's what we're going to try to do.
12: And Vegas sits by and sees waiting to see who they face. By the way, a sad story this morning. 4-time Stanley Cup champion Claude Lemieux has died at the age of 60. Authorities in Florida say he took his own life. Claude Lemieux was Montreal's torchbearer prior to Game 3 at the Bell Centre in this playoff series. He won the Conn Smythe Trophy as playoff MVP with the Devils in 1995, helped New Jersey win 2 Stanley Cups. He also won a Stanley Cup with Montreal and another with Colorado. Everett Silver Tips will play Chicoutimi tonight in a Memorial Cup semifinal. Winner faces the Kitchener Rangers in the final on Sunday night in Kelowna. The Toronto Marlies are at Wilkes-Barre Scranton tonight for Game 2 of their AHL Calder Cup Eastern Conference Final. Toronto up 1-0. NBA playoffs, that Western Conference Finals going the distance. Victor Wembanyama, 28 points, 10 rebounds, 3 blocks. San Antonio beat Oklahoma City, 118-91. To even the series, Shea Gilgeous-Alexander held to 15 points. The Thunder will host Game 7 Saturday night. In the WNBA, Veronica Burton scored 25 points, leading the Golden State Valkyries to a 90-88 win over Caitlin Clark in the Indiana Fever. Clark had 16 points, and Azzie Fudd scored 22 in her first WNBA start, helping Dallas Wings beat Las Vegas Aces 95-87. Toronto Tempo, 4-4 on the season, will host Seattle on Saturday afternoon. In the Canadian Elite Basketball League, Calgary Surge lost their 4th in a row, 106-104 to Scarborough, and Brampton beat Montreal 82-80. Blue Jays opened the series in Baltimore and took Game 1. Yohendrik Pañango drew a bases-loaded walk in the 8th. That brought home the winning run. They beat the Orioles 2-1. Andrés Giménez hit a home run off former Blue Jay Chris Bassett, who pitched well, according to his former manager, John Schneider.
15: Looked very familiar. I thought his stuff was pretty good. He threw really well, kept us on the ground quite a bit, and, you know, Hemi clipping him there with the curveball was obviously big, but Chris pitched really well, man. He had a pretty deliberate game plan and stuck to it.
12: Jays have won 7 of 9. They haven't announced their starter for tonight's game. Red Sox lost their game to Atlanta. French Open tennis, Canadians Felix Auger-Aliassime and Victoria Mboko both advanced, both coming back from a set down to win their matches. The shocker was Jannik Sinner, the top seed, out, struggling with dizziness and cramps from the heat. He was a serve away from the set, or from the match. He was up 2-0 and leading in the third set. He couldn't put it away and eventually lost in 5 sets to Argentina's Manuel Cirindolo. And the Halifax Tides and Halifax Wanderers are both home this weekend in Northern Super League and Canadian Premier League Soccer. The Tide, third in the standings, 2 back of Ottawa, will host the Rapid tonight, 6 o'clock at the Wanderers grounds. And in the Canadian Premier League, the Wanderers host Vancouver FC, 4 o'clock at the Wanderers grounds, Halifax 6th in the standings. So don't put your snow boots away yet, right?
1: And they hope they have their thermal compression gear on under their soccer uniforms.
12: Absolutely.
1: All right.
12: I will talk to you Tuesday. You got bird hour on Monday, so we'll talk to you Tuesday.
1: Sounds good, John. Thank you.
12: Bye.

0: We're going to continue with the focus on sports next in the big picture. Next month is the FIFA World Cup, and with 48 nations participating, it's going to be the biggest World Cup event ever. It's a big event, and it also comes with big geopolitical concerns. But of course, that's nothing new for this organization. Our guest today on the history of political controversy at the World Cup is Scott Regier at CBC Sports. Scott, good morning.
1: Hey there, Steve.
2: So what is it that makes this tournament in general so ripe for geopolitical complications?
1: Well, its size and scope, Steve. Soccer is, of course, the planet's only truly global sport, and the World Cup is its showcase event. FIFA projects around 6 billion people are going to tune in for this summer's tournament across all platforms. The World Cup final alone could exceed 1.5 billion viewers, which would make it the most watched live event in history. With that kind of reach, nations have a unique opportunity to project prestige, to bolster their global standing, and to secure diplomatic influence. You look at the last World Cup in Qatar, for example. The hosts came under intense global scrutiny around their record on LGBTQ plus issues, human rights, as well as their treatment of migrant laborers. A report by The Guardian revealed more than 6,000 workers brought in from India, Pakistan, and other countries to build stadiums in the intense desert heat died in the process. Now, Qatari officials denied the claims, but after the World Cup was done, the country overhauled its migrant labor laws in order to prevent or provide better care and compensation for workers. So just one example, Steve, of how the intense geopolitical scrutiny that surrounds World Cups can exact change.
2: Right. I definitely remember that story. What are the major issues at play this summer?
1: Well, the ones tied to U.S. foreign policy. Under an American travel ban, Steve, citizens of 4 qualified nations are going to be significantly restricted. That includes Haiti. Last fall, the country earned a spot in the World Cup for the first time in 52 years. And now it finds itself on the U.S. government's travel ban list, which means although its players, team staff, and immediate relatives can attend the tournament, visiting fans can't. Even Haitians living inside the U.S. are nervous. Fritz Noel Octave is a Haitian journalist based in Florida, and he says when Haiti qualified for the World Cup, Haitians wanted to go out and celebrate.
3: But they couldn't do that. Many were afraid to get out. They say, you know what? I don't know. Even though I have a green card, but I don't want to go out there because even U.S. citizens get caught by ICE and get deported.
1: With matches scheduled for Boston, Philadelphia, and Atlanta, don't expect throngs of Haitian supporters to attend. That's a shame for a country that, since a 2010 earthquake, has suffered famine and widespread instability, including criminal gangs taking over its national soccer stadium. Now, as for the other nations whose supporters will be persona non grata in the U.S., that will be the case for those from Senegal, Ivory Coast, and Iran as well.
2: Right. So what about Iran? What can you tell us about their involvement in the World Cup?
1: Well, since the U.S. and Israel began bombing the country back in February, Steve, Iran's participation at this World Cup has been in question. Donald Trump said it's not a good idea. Iran's sports minister says it's not for him to decide. And FIFA has been busy trying to work out a solution. I spoke to Shireen Ahmed, a senior contributor with CBC Sports, about Iran's predicament.
4: Essentially, you have a qualified team that is scheduled to play in the country that is actively bombing them. And that is not something I can recall happening in World Cup history. Now, the reality is it took a long time. It took a quadrennial for them to get there, to achieve this. A qualifier start years ago, you know, rankings are affected. We've seen so much type of collusion between the U.S. and FIFA and Gianni Infantino giving Donald Trump this FIFA Peace Prize. Most of us are shaking our heads, not understanding. So the winner of the first FIFA Peace Prize is the one that's warmongering. So it's very unclear. It's just incredibly unfortunate.
1: Unfortunate. And if you're a member of the Iranian team, Steve, very inconvenient. Washington is refusing to let them stay overnight in the U.S., which means they're going to train and sleep in Mexico and then commute to their scheduled matches in Los Angeles and Seattle.
2: Wow, really?
1: But who's to say there won't be last-minute visa denial to the players, especially if they have ties to the Islamic Revolutionary Guard Corps? Star forward Mehdi Taremi is among several who do have ties to that corps, a result of them fulfilling Iran's mandatory military service. So stay tuned. Right now, the Iranians are poised to play in this World Cup, but with 3 weeks to go until kickoff, things could still change.
2: Well, and of course, as you intimated at the beginning, this is not the first time politics has influenced the World Cup, been influenced by the World Cup, or affected attendance at the World Cup.
1: Correct. Far from it. The withdrawal of already qualified nations has a history, Steve, almost as long as the tournament itself. 1938, South American nations pulled out of the World Cup being held in France after FIFA awarded hosting rights to Europe, breaking its informal promises of continental rotation. Fast forward to 1966, the tourney in England. There were no African countries involved. They withdrew, saying it was demeaning that FIFA awarded just one qualifying spot to them, Asia, and Oceania combined. Quite a difference from this summer's World Cup, where they'll claim around 20 spots between them. But the withdrawal surrounded by the most intrigue? Well, that has to be the so-called barefoot boycott. India, whose players didn't wear shoes, qualified but then pulled out of the 1950 World Cup in Brazil. It was widely accepted, Steve, for years that it was because FIFA had a ban on playing barefoot. But historians have since dispelled that. Turns out India's withdrawal was because of high travel costs and a preference to play at the 1952 Olympics, a much more prestigious soccer tournament at the time. India has not qualified for a World Cup since, so to this day, with or without footwear, the world's most populous nation still hasn't competed on the biggest stage in the world's most popular sport.
2: Very interesting, Scott. Thanks for the overview.
1: You betcha.
2: Scott Regier is a producer with CBC Sports based out of Toronto. 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

0: Okay, the Ottawa Police Service say they have charged two men, including one from Nova Scotia, in a multi-jurisdictional investigation that focused on criminal harassment and the online exploitation of women. They say that includes the alleged misuse of emerging technologies to create and distribute harmful sexual content. Stephen Lowe of Nova Scotia and Gregory Van Beek of Ontario are each facing charges related to this case. Documents currently before the court identify up to 25 alleged victims. These allegations have not yet been proven in court, and lawyers for both accused declined to comment. CBC News spoke with 10 women who say their images have been identified by police in connection with this case. They live in Ontario, in Nova Scotia, and in Nunavut. Not all of them are currently identified in the Ottawa court case. And that includes a 24-year-old woman from Nova Scotia who knew Lowe socially and who was blindsided when police told her they had found a deep fake of her online. We're identifying her only by the initials CM because she fears for her safety. And a note, the following interview contains details of sexual exploitation, including rape. Here is CM speaking with the CBC's Kayla Hounsell.
1: How did you find out about this?
2: I was on my break at work, and I received a phone call from my boyfriend. And I'm like, oh, cute, okay, he's calling me. And I answer the phone, and he's like, hey, the police are looking for you. They're going to call you in a second. And so they called me, and it was like, I answered, and they introduced themselves, and then they told me that basically, his online websites were flagged showing, like, him creating content of women and basically, like, wanting them to get raped, and that one of my photos he identified as me. And so that's how they got to know that I was one of the victims.
1: What was going through your mind in that moment, though, when you first get that call from the RCMP?
2: Disbelief and shock. Because I was like, what do you mean I'm a victim? Because they were very vague about it. Because it was very disturbing and, like, graphic stuff.
1: So then they arrange a time to come visit you.
2: Yes.
1: And then what happened?
2: They show me the photo. I do identify that it was myself in that photo.
1: It's one photo.
2: One photo at this point. And in this photo, it was more like a meme he created. Whereas, like, he took my social media post and put that online with other, like, text words and, like, other, like, photos from, like, a Google search and stuff. Of, like, myself, of, like, a selfie beside, like, bondage and rape items and, like, other, like, mannequins depicted that way. And then words of, like, basically wanting people to come rape me. And I was like, whoa, that's really intense.
1: I mean, I can't even imagine what you were thinking then.
2: I was thinking, like, what the fuck? Like, this is disgusting. Like, and I asked him, I was like, how many other victims are there? And, like, is this the only photo of myself? And, like, how long has he been doing this for? Like, all these questions are coming to my mind, and obviously they don't have all the answers at that moment, but it's just informing me that this has happened and that they're investigating it. And so I'm trying to wrap around my head, like, okay, it's out there. How do I still cope with this? And how do I get it offline at the same time? Mm-hmm. And so they said it was, like, hard to deal with because it was something new that they were dealing with. So they didn't have a lot of, like, answers to their questions as well. And then I got curious and, like, did my own searching. And I found more content of myself that the police never told me about. And so I got a little, like, scared and confused. And I was like, what do you mean they missed this, right?
1: So it looks like it's a video of you.
2: Yeah.
1: But no such video exists.
2: Yeah.
1: Are you naked in any of these photos or videos?
2: There were a couple completely nude, yeah. And it was like a deep fake, like sexual intercourse or like just a nude silhouette and stuff. It was disgusting to see that some, like an innocent photo of myself turned to something so vile.
1: How did it make you feel looking at all that?
2: So many different ways. Like, it was a different ways of emotions, if I'm being honest. Like, it first started off like shock and like panic. And I'm like, what do I do with this information? Like, how is this like happening? And then it was like, okay, I have to be worried about my own personal safety now. And like, how many, like, seeing how many people have seen this. And I'm like, are there people around me that have seen this, right? I didn't think it would affect me as much as it did. I had, like, to take time off work. I thought about, like, oh, if I go out in public, are, like, there are going to be people who know me from websites? Are they going to hurt me? And, like, I take public transportation, so at, like, sometimes at nighttime, I'd be like, okay, anxiety's filling up, like, am I gonna get raped right now if I get off this bus? And like, it just made me think that I'm actually not as safe as I think I am.
1: What do you want to happen now?
2: I want to create a talk and like a discussion about it all. Like, I want people to be aware that this is a real thing, that it could happen to anyone. Like, it could happen to you. It happened to me. It could happen to somebody down the street from you. Maybe it is happening to somebody down the street from you and they're not aware of it, like how I wasn't aware of it. And I just want people to be a little bit more safe and aware of their surroundings and the people around them. And also, like, create that talk of like why and how can we stop it, and just ending the confusion of it as well. Like, why are we creating content and threats aimed at women just for pleasure? That shouldn't exist at all.
0: A woman we're identifying only by the initials CM because she fears for her safety, speaking with the CBC's Kayla Hounsell. And the allegations discussed in this interview have not been proven in court.

0: up in hour two. The province is planning to carry out aerial pesticide spraying in northwestern Cape Breton next month. We'll talk to one property owner who says she has questions about the process that have not yet been answered. We'll also get the latest on the boil water order for the Waikagama water system coming up in the second hour of Information Morning.
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3: 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As the war in Ukraine enters day 1,556, we'll talk to Russian dissident and former political prisoner in Russia, Vladimir Kara-Murza, about the situation on the ground in Kyiv and Moscow. Coming up on The Current.
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4: This is World Report. Good morning, I'm John Northcott. A dangerous security crisis is unfolding on Europe's eastern flank this morning. For the first time since the war began, an active Russian attack drone has flown deep into NATO territory and slammed into a civilian apartment building. The overnight blast injured at least two people in the Romanian border city of Galați, forcing NATO and European allies to loudly condemn what they're calling a reckless escalation by Moscow. The CBC's Anna Cunningham has the details.
5: Slabs of concrete and shattered glass from broken windows, debris from a drone strike, familiar in Ukraine, but this is Romania. In the early hours of this morning, a Russian drone crashed into this apartment block in the city of Galați, 18 kilometres from the Ukrainian border. U.S. citizen Stephen Evelyn has lived in the city for 2 years.
6: Well, I think it's another provocation by the Russians. NATO needs to do something about this.
5: The Romanian Ministry of Defense says fragments of Russian drones have fallen 47 times on Romanian territory over the past 4 years. One local Romanian man questions why it was allowed to strike when he says so many planes are guarding our country. At an early morning press conference, Romania's Ministry of Defense said there was no real opportunity to shoot it down. Romania is a NATO member country. President Nicolae Ciolacu has spoken with the NATO Secretary General Mark Rutte. Rutte says Russia's reckless behavior is a threat to us all. Condemnation across European nations is widespread. President of the European Commission Ursula von der Leyen says Russia's war of aggression has crossed yet another line. Both Romania and France have summoned the Russian ambassadors. Ukraine's Foreign Minister Andrei Sybiha says this again proves Russian aggression poses a real threat to the Black Sea region and all of Europe. Romania is holding a meeting of its country's Supreme Defence Council this morning. Anna Cunningham, CBC News, London.
4: U.S. officials are signaling that a major deal with Iran is close, but so far no green light from the White House, and Iran's semi-official Tasnim News Agency reports a deal has been neither finalized nor confirmed. The CBC's Willie Lowry's in Jerusalem. So, Willie, what's the latest on the talk of a possible deal?
7: John, it appears that a deal is close. U.S. sources confirmed yesterday that an agreement had been reached that would extend this fragile ceasefire for another 60 days, but President Donald Trump wanted a little more time to ruminate on it before signing it. Speaking at Joint Base Andrews, Vice President J.D. Vance seemed to push back on that notion.
8: We've already decimated their conventional military, and we're in a position where we could substantially set back their nuclear program, not just during the term of this president, but over the long term. That's a very, very good thing for the American people. So we're not there yet, but we're very close, and we're going to keep on working at it.
7: The broad contours of the deal center around the conflict ending and the Strait of Hormuz reopening. The two countries would then keep working over the coming months on the fate of Iran's enriched uranium and the country's nuclear program.
4: So, Willie, how is Israel responding to the possibility that a deal could be close?
7: A big question in all of these negotiations is whether it will include Lebanon or not. The Israeli military in recent days has significantly ramped up its operations there. Prime Minister Benjamin Netanyahu ordered the IDF to intensify its campaign in southern Lebanon Israeli troops have crossed over the Litani River that cuts across much of southern Lebanon. And on Thursday, the Israeli military hit a Beirut suburb for the first time in several weeks. Israel has also intensified its operations in Gaza. Netanyahu ordered the military to take control of 70% of the territory. John, that's significantly more than was agreed upon in last October's ceasefire deal.
4: The CBC's Willie Lowry in Jerusalem. Thanks, Willie.
7: My pleasure.
4: Former U.S. Attorney General Pam Bondi is scheduled to appear before a congressional committee in a few hours. Unlike her last appearance in February, when she was still the nation's top prosecutor, there will be no cameras allowed inside the room. But survivors of sex offender Jeffrey Epstein plan to be on Capitol Hill just the same to push for answers. And that includes the lone Canadian survivor to come forward publicly. The CBC's Katie Nicholson has more from Washington.
9: So we're hoping to get a lot of information from Bondi if she's willing to speak.
10: Charlene Rochard won't be allowed in the hearing room, but the Canadian Epstein survivor will be waiting for answers outside.
9: We're just basically asking for truth, accountability, and some meaningful action, clear answers, and some transparency about the redaction process.
10: U.S. President Donald Trump dismissed Pam Bondi from her role as Attorney General in April. Bondi had been subpoenaed to appear under oath before the House Oversight Committee, but justice officials argued that was moot because she was no longer in the job. Instead, Bondi is appearing before the committee behind closed doors for a transcribed interview.
11: Attorney General Bondi,
12: can I finish my answer?
10: At Bondi's last congressional hearing in February, a Democratic representative asked her to turn around and apologize to the Epstein survivors behind her. Bondi refused.
13: Mr. Chairman, the gentlelady's reclaimed
12: her time. I'm not going to get in the gutter for her theatrics.
9: It felt like I was a little kid again, just asking for somebody to acknowledge me.
10: This morning, Rochard and other survivors will have dozens of volumes of the Epstein files with them on Capitol Hill, with potential investigative leads marked inside.
9: We are there for, I guess, a reminder of what actually needs to be done.
10: But they aren't guaranteed any answers, and the former attorney general won't be under oath. Katie Nicholson, CBC News, Washington.
4: The Ottawa Police Service says it has charged two men following a multi-jurisdictional investigation that focused on criminal harassment and the online exploitation of women, including AI-generated nude deepfakes. One of the men is facing 79 charges, and the case involves at least two dozen women. We want to warn you that the content the women describe is graphic, violent, and includes references to rape. The CBC's Kayla Hounsell has been speaking with many of them and has their stories.
14: It was very sobering.
15: We were identifying her by her initials, KS, because her identity is protected by a court-ordered publication ban. She is one of up to 25 alleged victims identified in documents currently before the court. The Ottawa Police Service says the case involves the alleged misuse of emerging technologies to create and distribute harmful sexual content without consent. CBC News has spoken with 10 women who describe violent and graphic imagery that includes their real faces in AI-generated scenes, including rape, torture, bondage, and kidnapping. They live in Nova Scotia, Ontario, and Nunavut. 60-year-old Stephen Lowe of Maitland, Nova Scotia, is facing 79 charges, including harassment, uttering threats, possessing and publishing obscene material, and child sexual abuse material. A second man is also facing charges. These allegations have not been proven in court.
16: I think Canada is far behind on an issue that we've been aware of for about a decade.
15: Susie Dunn is the director of the Law and Technology Institute at Dalhousie University. She and KS are calling for stronger legislation, and a bill that would specifically criminalize deepfakes has been winding its way through Parliament.
14: You have people in your life that you would be devastated to hear that this happened to.
15: The women involved in this case are imploring politicians not to delay. Kayla Hounsell, CBC News, Halifax.
4: And finally, the Saskatchewan legislature is undergoing some long overdue renovations. Right now, male politicians have a private washroom with multiple stalls and urinals, but female MLAs, who make up nearly 30% of the legislature, have to share just one single stall. Now, a former office is finally being turned into a proper private washroom for women. The CBC's Colleen Silverthorne has the story.
17: Iris Lang has worked at Saskatchewan's legislative building for 41 years. As clerk of the assembly, she's watched the number of women elected as MLAs grow, but their bathroom space has stayed the same. One stall for everyone to share.
18: There has been a need, and now there's more and more women, and it's just equitable.
17: Long overdue, a new bathroom is nearly complete for female MLAs, with multiple stalls and a family change room. NDP MLA Kim Breckner says it's about time. She has a five-month-old who she brought to work this week, since MLAs don't get maternity leave. And she's not alone.
19: There's a lot of instances where we're going to have to bring our babies. It makes this a whole lot easier.
17: As for Lang, the new bathroom is in her old office. She pushed to get the project done. Lang plans to retire in 2 years and says it'll be a great legacy to leave behind. Colleen Silverthorne, CBC News, Regina.
4: And that is the latest national and international news from World Report. I'm John Northcott. This is CBC News.
0: Good morning, Kate Breton, and welcome back to Information Morning for the last Friday in May. Steve Sutherland here in our Sydney studio. Coming up, building fast and to last. A new Nova Scotia company is selling steel-framed modular homes, and their first customer is Member 2. Plus, concerns over budworm spraying in Pleasant Bay. Coming up. Webcam's not showing signs of it now, as far as I can see, but earlier this morning there was a report of snow mixed with rain at the Sydney airport. We also had a report from someone saying that coming in from the airport in Bulleidre, a sibling had experienced some snow down the road. I saw some wet flakes this morning, and Dave Harris of the Bird Hour, before we signed on this morning, sent us a picture of a thin blanket of wet snow on the cars at his place in Gillis Lake, which is up at a bit of a higher elevation. So just FYI, although I imagine any snow around isn't going to last that long with all the rain and the temperatures rising, but just letting you know that that is a possibility this morning, as Tina had foretold yesterday. We're 11 minutes after 7 o'clock, chilly, windy from the northeast, 2 degrees in Sydney right now, and it's Danielle Edwards in the newsroom.
20: Hi, Steve. The Provincial Energy Board has adjusted the way it calculates pump prices for gas and diesel. It includes a larger markup for retailers of about 2 cents per liter. Retailers had requested the markup because they say they're making less money as fuel prices rise. Also, Halifax-based Killam REIT says it's not expecting to start new developments anytime soon. The company says it will complete those in progress, but will only pursue new projects if they create enough value to justify the risk of development. And a nonprofit is bringing more affordable rental units to students in Wolfville. Student Housing Nova Scotia purchased a 5-story building near Acadia University to offer rentals below market price, primarily to students. We'll have that and other news at 7:30.
0: Heaviest precipitation right now seems to be on the north side, kind of between North Sydney and Bradour. For this today, we have mainly cloudy skies, showers in the morning, possibly mixed with wet snow early. That may or may not be done by now. And later today, periods of rain, 5 to 15 millimeters of rain today. Gusty north winds, 30 gusting to 50, with gusts up to 70 along areas of the coast. So far this morning, the winds have been pretty decidedly northeasterly, and we have temperatures not getting above 5 degrees today. Around the island, we're mostly at 2 degrees, 2 or 3. The Gulf Coast of Inverness County is a little bit milder. Temperatures around 4 with that offshore wind, but the wind is onshore right now. For instance, at New Waterford, we have a northeast wind at 30 gusting to 45 kilometers per hour. Temperature in New Waterford is now at 2.1.
21: Hello, CBC listeners. This is Laurel Brown calling from Hillsborough. O Canada is the title of the spring concerts presented by the award-winning Inverness County Singers and all of the groups of the Young County Singers. There are 4 chances to see the Singers this season. May 29th, 7:30 p.m. at St. Michael's Parish Hall in East Margary. May 30th, 7:30 p.m. at the St. Margaret of Scotland Church in Broad Cove. May 31st at 4 p.m. in the afternoon at the Craignish Recreation Center on Route 19. And finally, June 2nd, 7:30 p.m. at St. Mary's Church in Mabou. 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Here in Inverness County, we love CBC.
0: Well, we're going to start this hour in Inverness County today. We heard earlier this week on Information Morning that the province is planning to carry out aerial pesticide spraying in northwestern Cape Breton next month. They're planning to use the biological insecticide BTK in hopes of preventing a wider outbreak of the spruce budworm. We had an interview with the Department of Natural Resources on Monday about the spraying. And next up, we have a guest who has a lot of questions. Nikki Johannesson lives in Red River, north of Pleasant Bay. She owns multiple properties in the area. We taped an interview with her yesterday. Nikki, welcome to Information Morning.
2: Good morning.
0: So where exactly are you?
2: I'm located right at the end of the Red River Road, the gravel portion, right where the power line ends, at the start of the Pods Cove hiking trail. So I am basically on the edge of Pods Cove Wilderness Protected Area, on that boundary.
0: You have that nice little garden.
2: I have that nice little view.
0: I know the view.
2: I enjoy gardening
0: the house.
2: In.
0: And how long has your family been in that area?
2: My family has actually been on this land for over a century, but I have been in this house on this land for the last about 3 decades.
0: So how did you find out that there was going to be a spruce budworm spraying in your neighborhood?
2: Well, today is Thursday, and I think it was last Thursday or Friday that some members of our community received letters in the mail. And then there were also a few signs posted by hand in the region.
0: So you received letters saying you're adjacent to the property going to spray. You also own a property where we're going to spray, asking you whether you want to opt in. So what questions do you have?
2: The big question that we're asking right now is, are we fulfilling our commitment to protect natural processes, biological diversity, and outstanding natural features when we spray BTK on our wilderness protected area land? Because this is the primary objective of the legal framework protecting designated areas.
0: Because you live next to the Pollitt's Cove Aspie Fault Wilderness Area.
2: Correct. And so my understanding when I received notification that they were going to spray within 500 meters of my private land, that application is going on to wilderness protected area.
0: Now, the Department of Natural Resources says that BTK is a product that's approved for this use by Health Canada. It's approved by the province, and it's actually used in a wide array of applications, including in organic farming and including in past sprays in Nova Scotia.
2: That's a secondary consideration. What we're looking at, the first question that we're asking is, are we fulfilling our commitment to protecting natural processes when we spray to alter that process?
0: Now, as a property owner, you also, as we learned in our interview with the Department of Natural Resources, have the option to opt in to this spraying. What do you know about the timelines?
2: We've been given two different accounts. The letter that I received indicates spraying will take place between June 6th and June 20th. The notices posted at various points, like trailheads, says it's going to be from June 1st. To 20th. So we have two different time frames. And my understanding is that this messaging didn't go out until Thursday or Friday of last week. So that's less than 6 business days. So, you know, like, there's a lot of relevant information we need to know about, because a lot of us are tourism operators. We're relying on people's accessibility of these natural landscapes. But when they see these notices, that raises concerns. Nobody that I've spoken to wants to be subjected to any types of spraying. And if they're posting this at these trailheads, my understanding is that's a very real possibility between June 1st and 20th. So that has the potential to affect us beyond just being a private landowner, in my assessment of this. And I really think there should have been a documented public consultation on this to ensure that we are informed about what's going on. We are being asked to wash our fruits and veggies and to be aware of this and to either opt in or opt out of a program. So that requires information to be able to either consent or act or whatever. So that's the very first step, just to pause and understand.
0: So who have you contacted with your questions?
2: I've emailed 2 emails to the Spruce Budworm Program, where we're told to contact via those emails. I haven't received a response. Where we're in between a by-election, And we've just had an electoral boundary change. It's also very difficult to understand who represents us for this matter, because I reached out to Carl McCrory, who I thought was our MLA, but he said he's not representing this area anymore, and he has not answered who is. So we can't figure out who represents us here. June 1st and 20th, when the spraying is taking place, between now and the 23rd, it's unclear who represents us. One person who did contact me was Lisa LaChance, MLA for Halifax Citadel, Sable Island, and the NSNDB critic for environment and climate change. She was very responsive. She came up on Tuesday with a petition for us, and she left that in our community. She's also, along with Kendra Coons, she sent a letter out to DNR and Environment looking for a pause and a public consultation on this, because we don't have record of the public consultation. We understand that's part of the legal framework for this.
0: So where do things go from here?
2: We don't know, but we're doing everything that we can to figure out, A, what's going on, B, how to pause it, C, how to review the documentation on how all of this was approved, because it's a surprise for us. That has to be understood, that when we have a wilderness protected area, it's alarming to get notices that there's pesticide spraying in there, and it doesn't matter how organic it is. It's just alarming, and I think it deserves some answers and public consultation before we do something that we cannot reverse, because the whole point, it is to alter the current natural course.
0: Nikki, thanks for telling us about it. I appreciate your time.
2: Thank you so much for giving this the time and the consideration it deserves.
0: Nikki Johannesson owns properties north of Pleasant Bay. The Department of Natural Resources told us on Monday that they may start to spray as early as next week. In the notice to property owners that they sent out, it says as early as Wednesday, June the 6th. Just FYI, by the way, the spraying is not happening in the Cape Breton Highlands National Park. The National Park has decided to not do budworm spraying. And the interview we did with DNR on this earlier this week is available at CBC Listen. Your thoughts are also welcome. You can call us up at 1-800-309-5556 or drop us an email, info_morning@cbc.ca.
1: Good morning, Cape Breton. This is your friendly neighborhood film reviewer, Karsten Knox. Coming up later in the show, I have a review of the new movie, Ladies First. It's a vision of what would happen if women ruled the world, but behaved like the worst stereotypes of men when they did it. That's later on the Knox Office on Cape Breton's Information Morning at 92.1 FM in Sydney.
0: Well, today in our occasional series, Little People, Big Problems, the recent Artemis mission took humans beyond low Earth orbit for the first time in more than half a century, which got the CBC's Rob Dublay thinking about what the next generation of space explorers think about this latest venture into the final frontier. So Rob dropped into Joseph Giles Elementary School in Dartmouth.
3: Did you hear that NASA sent a group of astronauts out into space and around the moon?
22: No. Yes. I didn't know that, but yeah, it's cool.
3: If you could go anywhere in space and get a rocket, go anywhere, where would you go?
22: Pluto, because it's the smallest planet.
23: But you'll freeze to death.
22: No, I won't.
23: Yep. That place is like covered with ice.
22: No, it isn't.
23: Yes, it is.
22: Okay, I would wear my ice skates. Okay, but I actually, I would want to go to, well, four places. In space. Okay, I want to go to Makemake, Haumea, and Ceres, and whatever other dwarf planet there is that is not Pluto.

0: Dr. Mars.
1: Here's one for you. If you were going to space on a rocket ship and you could take anything in the rocket ship, what would you take with you?
0: A pet cat.
1: What?
0: It would float out to death. The cat. The cat will float out to death.
1: Good gravy.
0: To death. Because if something doesn't have a helmet on, then they would have to hold their breath forever. Because in space, there is no air. And if you have not landed your rocket ship, it would just float around in space. And you would have to move your arms around.
1: Kind of like you were swimming.
0: Yeah, but like in where there's zero gravity.
1: If you could take anything to space, what would it be?
2: Food. Snacks.
1: What kind of snacks? I'm going with you.
2: Skittles.
1: Skittles? Anything else?
0: Starburst. Skittles is a good idea, because if you put them out in space, the bag would burst open, and then you could just catch them all and then eat them all at once.
1: You know how when you go into space, there's no gravity, right?
2: Yes.
0: It'll feel like a Minecraft chicken floating out of nowhere.
1: If you went into space and you discovered a new planet, what do you think it would be like?
2: Oh, what about a whole planet with cats on it?
3: Yes, I would enjoy that.
0: I exactly know what I want to do. I would think watching a TV in space and then eating popcorn.
1: Done.
0: A space with just candy on it. Planet of dogs with lots of candy, and I would call it Planet Candy. No, Planet Dog Candy.
1: I'm just thinking about these astronauts who just went to space. Now, when they're in the rocket and they haven't taken off yet, do you think it would be scary, or would you be nervous?
2: I don't know, but it might. But I think they're just going to buckle up and go, but I'm not really sure because I don't know about anything in space, only a little tiny bit. Because I learned because the Earth is not in the middle, the sun is in the middle.
1: That is correct. You may have 2 points. 2 space points.
2: What do you mean?
1: I don't know. What do you think an alien voice sounds like, or what do they say?
0: Ha-pa-dooba. Boop.
2: Papa Dabba Poop, what do you mean?
1: Papa Dabba Poop, what?
2: I don't even know what that means. Oh my god.

0: Our kid correspondent Rob Dublay talking with some young people at Joseph Childs Elementary School in Dartmouth who have a remarkable range of knowledge about the Space Object series in the latest installment of Little People, Big Problems. Some parts of Cape Breton may be looking like the surface of Pluto this morning with the weather we're getting, and it's time to find out what the latest on it is with the CBC's morning meteorologist, Tina Simkin. Hey.
1: Good morning. That put a smile on our face, right? That warms our hearts,
0: awesome.
1: At least.
0: Oh,
1: so
0: he's good with
1: cute.
0: Them too. Rob is
1: he
0: good
1: really
0: with them.
1: Is. The questions that he comes right out, right away with them. It's amazing.
0: I think it's because he has a similar level of maturity.
1: He probably would agree with you.
0: And I would tell him that right to his face. At half
1: yes,
0: time.
1: You would. Yes, you would. Well, you know, thanks to Dave Harris for sending in that pics of the snow accumulating in the car. I think he is the talk of the town. Everybody knows where Gillis Lake is now this morning across all the maritime stations for information morning because I've been sharing that picture. So
0: oh, yeah.
1: It's, yeah.
0: Well, I'm going to send you another one. We just got another one from Stephen Collins on Morrison Road, which is between like Route 4 and the Myra. And
1: yeah.
0: He has even more snow in his car. So
1: oh my gosh. Send it along. I also send those pictures along to Ryan Snodden. So they may be on TV tonight as well. So
0: okay.
1: Hopefully we'll get some 15 more minutes of fame for the pictures. And thanks for everyone for sending them in. It's also, you know, the radar is still showing that it could be snowing, especially in Inverness and Victoria County and through areas of the Bredour Lakes. But what's actually hitting the ground is what we actually need to verify from ground truth information. So thank you for sending those pictures. Feeling very much like a winter kind of day today. Temperatures only climbing to around 4.

0: 4 degrees across Cape Breton, and our winds are going to be picking up throughout the day. They will be gusting at 30, gusting up to 50 kilometers per hour, with gusts up to 70 kilometers per hour along areas of the coast. The rain is still falling where it's not that rain-snow mix, and the rain will continue through the morning. Once the temperatures come up a degree or two, it should all be changing over to rain, and temperatures, I mean, very sluggish. I mean, our daytime high should be around 17, and the overnight low should be around 6, so we're lucky to get our overnight low, the average for daytime highs, with this cold air mass overhead. About 5 to 15 millimeters is what we can expect throughout the day today, and the rain will be tapering off this evening, and another trace to a couple of millimeters of rain, certainly not of the question. It stays mainly cloudy, that's almost a given throughout the day today, as well as tonight. But again, the rain will be ending. A chance of showers overnight, and with the temperatures dropping between 2 and 3 degrees across most of Cape Breton, you know there's going to be areas where it's going to be a little bit cooler. Mainly cloudy with a chance of showers tomorrow with a high of 6. We get a little bit better on Sunday with a high of around 7. The clouds are going to stick around all weekend long, but I do think there will be some breaks in the clouds Saturday afternoon and then again Sunday afternoon. And if you get a little bit of sunshine, maybe we can sneak in a degree or two as far as the temperatures are concerned. But all in all, it's going to stay very chilly over the course of the weekend, but the winds do calm down, especially on Sunday.
1: All right, good to know. In the meantime, I'll send you the picture of the very Christmassy morning they're having on Morrison Road.
0: And May 29th.
1: 5 to 15 millimeters of rain on the way for today. Have a great weekend, Tina. And up next, it's time for the news at 7:30.
2: Good morning. I'm Danielle Edwards. Here's what's making news in Nova Scotia. The Nova Scotia Energy Board has adjusted the way it calculates pump prices for gas and diesel. It's including a larger markup for retailers, about 2 cents extra per liter. It comes at the request of retailers who say they make less money as fuel prices rise. That's because their markup is fixed, but many of their expenses are based on a percentage of the transaction. Michelle Vineau is the executive director of the Retail Gasoline Dealers Association. She says rural gas retailers provide an essential service and they need help to stay in business.
3: And that's one thing that a lot of my retailers will say, you know, like, yeah, I'm not making any money, but if I leave, what is my community going to do? There's not going to be a gas station here for them. And I want to make sure that there is. It's not even just the people who live there, but it's also where the police fill their cars, the fire trucks get filled, the ambulances are getting filled. So without that gas station there, what happens to that?
2: The Energy Board's adjustment is temporary, pending the results of an investigation. One of Canada's largest landlords is not expecting to start any new development soon. Killam Apartment REIT says it will complete ones in progress, but the Halifax-based company will only pursue future developments based on a financial metric that looks at whether a project creates enough value to justify the risks of development. Michael Brooks leads an association representing many of Canada's largest real estate companies. He says many companies are saying it's not a good time to put shovels in the ground.
4: The numbers don't work. The pro forma numbers, as Killam has surmised, doesn't work. There's not enough return for the risk you have to take, if there's any return at all.
2: Brooks says things like the global oil price shock will keep the cost of construction materials relatively high. Elsewhere in the Maritimes, a new shelter for Indigenous women dealing with violent home situations is opening in Cornwall. It's run by the Native Council of PEI and is called Gekunasek, which means held for safekeeping in Mi'kmaq. Dania O'Malley is the Executive Director of Family Violence Prevention Services.
5: We know that Indigenous people prefer to receive services that are culturally safe, culturally supported, and there's only so much that you can do around that unless you are fully Indigenous-led. And so it is very important for them to be able to access services in a way that is the most supportive and most culturally appropriate.
2: O'Malley says when those kinds of services aren't available, some people might not access support at all. She says that can leave people at risk of further violence. The new Indigenous-led shelter is set to open in June. We have a correction to make to a story we brought to you yesterday at this time about Otto Brewery syndrome. In the report, we said Eric Poulin was dismissed by the healthcare system as a closeted alcoholic. In fact, he did not personally experience this type of treatment, but his wife said that other people in his situation can be dismissed as closet drinkers. In other news elsewhere in the Maritimes, a PCMLA on PEI says seniors should be able to jump the line when it comes to PEI's patient registry. Brendan Curran made the suggestion in the legislature yesterday. Wayne Thibodeau explains.
6: I hear from seniors at the kitchen table in my district.
7: PCMLA Brendan Curran says seniors without a family doctor are struggling to get prescriptions filled or manage chronic health issues. He wants seniors 65 and over to be able to jump the line, basically fast-track them to the top of the patient registry.
8: I think that if we move to more of this priority model when it comes to some of our senior citizens, that would take that worry away from those Islanders.
7: About 35,000 Islanders don't have a family doctor. Health PEI doesn't break that down by age, but it says patients are matched in the order they sign up, so those waiting the longest in each health region get matched first. Health Minister Corey Daigle says he's willing to consider it, but his priority is to get everybody off the list, though he admits he has no idea when or even if that will ever happen.
9: We have to better manage how these patient medical homes are working and affiliating people off the registry.
7: Daigle says if that happens, he's confident they can take a significant number of people of all ages off the registry. Wayne Thibodeau, CBC News, Charlottetown.
2: And back in Nova Scotia, the nonprofit Student Housing Nova Scotia is bringing more affordable rental units to students in the town of Wolfville. With the help of nearly $9 million from a provincial loan, the organization purchased a five-story building near Acadia University to offer rentals below market price, primarily to students. Mitchell Archibald is the executive director of the organization.
10: The goal for us is to provide housing that students want to live in, that's as low cost as possible, and provide them with a positive and supportive experience as tenants.
2: Archibald says the organization plans to complete acquisitions of two more properties in the region this fall. And that's the news to this hour.
1: All right, very good. Thank you very much, Danielle. Coming up in this half hour of information, warning, the latest on the boil water advisory, which has been in effect for the Waikagamo water system for the last week, and it looks like it's going to extend into the weekend. We'll get the latest on what's happening, what investigations are going on, and where you can source some water coming up in the next half hour of information, warning, coming up in just a few minutes. In your weather forecast for a chilly Friday morning for the last Friday of May, mainly cloudy with showers mixing with wet snow early this morning. The latest submission came from Stephen Collins. I told Tina it was of his place at Morrison Road. It's actually his brother's place off Morrison Road this morning. We can live in envy to that with some snow covering the cars, the roof of the garage, the truck, and a little bit on the lawn too. We also had one from Monica Dutt, the medical officer of health for Eastern Nova Scotia, out for a run in a snowy lawn area this morning, and Dave Harris from Gillis Lake. So reports of snow down, wet snow with that rain, which was in the forecast for early this morning. Later on, periods of continuing rain of 5 to 15 millimeters. We're going to get north winds, 30 gusting to 50, with gusts up to 70 along parts of the coast today. Right now, winds are tending northeasterly. And temperatures steadied throughout the day at around 5. Right now, we're around 2 or 3 around most of the island. Overnight tonight, staying cold, 3 degrees, northeast winds, 20 gusting to 40. Wind backing off with a chance of showers. And then for Saturday, mainly cloudy with a chance of showers. Some fog patches possible early along the morning or along the coast early in the morning. Highs of 6 for Saturday, so chilly with more north wind, 20 gusting to 40. And then on Sunday, mainly cloudy, a chance of showers, a high of 7. It's possible we might get a little bit of clearing, and then it looks like in Environment Canada's long-term forecast, we might get a mix of sun and cloud for Monday and Tuesday. Don't place your bets, because I told you that was going to happen for tomorrow, too. Right now in city, we have a temperature of 2 degrees. It's windy from the northeast and wet around most of the island to start the day today. We are 23 minutes before 8 o'clock on Information Morning. And up next, it's time for our world-famous quote of the week.
11: And this is an essential component of what we're looking for.
12: Without the accent, you're not a Cape Bretoner.
1: And my fingers were cold.
13: Sit on the deck and tell us their stories, and we tell them our stories. And
14: not everything has to look like Batman. Stick figures work, you know?
15: So you tell me something better for a 7-year-old.
1: Well, participating in our Quote of the Week contest is never a bad call. If you can identify this voice or this story from a story we ran this week on Information Morning, we'll put you in the running for a moderately fabulous CBC Cape Breton prize. Let's hear it, Olivia.
16: I was like, did that just happen?
1: All right, who was that or what were we talking about? If you think you can identify the voice or the story, we'll put your name in Bill's lucky green hat for a draw at the end of the show. Let's hear it again.
16: I was like, did that just happen?
1: Olivia's standing by to take your call at 563-4116. I'll give you that number one more time, 563-4116. We'll take the calls till the end of the show. So it's been a week since a boil water advisory was put in place for people on the Waycogama water system. So people who use the system in Waycogama have been asked to boil their water for at least a minute before drinking their tap water or doing dishes. For an update on the current situation, our guest is the Deputy CAO of Inverness County, Melanie Beaton, who oversees the Municipal Department of Public Works. Melanie, good morning.
17: Good morning, Steve.
1: So what is the very latest this morning on the boil water advisory?
17: So the boil water advisory remains in effect. The community of Waycogama has two production wells. Each were installed in the 1970s. Both are approximately 300 feet deep. And our municipal water systems operate under approvals that are issued by the Nova Scotia Department of Environment and Climate Change. And those approvals contain required operating standards and acceptable water quality limits. So on May 22nd, our turbidity levels exceeded those acceptable regulatory thresholds, and the boil water advisory was issued and remains in effect. And turbidity means that the water has become cloudier or more discolored than normal due to fine particles, and in this case, clay and silt in the water. So for right now, we anticipate the advisory continuing throughout the weekend, but we can't really speculate beyond that.
1: Okay, and what is the risk?
17: The risk is that bacteria could be introduced to the water. And so the boil water advisory is to protect public health and safety by boiling your water.
1: So when you say bacteria could be introduced, could it be introduced via the particles, or is it that the particles indicate that other substances could be introduced to the water?
17: It would be via the particles.
1: Gotcha. Okay. And are you finding any bacteria in the water?
17: In our raw water sample, we've had some very minimal hits, but nothing in our distribution system currently. But the boil water advisory does stay in effect.
1: So what do you think is happening?
17: So public works staff are actively investigating the root cause. They're working to resolve the issues. So we're working with a senior hydrogeologist and a well drilling company. We've been flushing the system and sampling continuously. The flushing is showing some improvement for sure. We're also in communications with Nova Scotia Environment and Climate Change, and we have camera inspections of the well scheduled for Monday of next week, so we can see if there's any visible changes going on in those wells. Like I said, they're 300 feet deep, so we'll know more after those camera inspections.
1: Do you have any suspicion of what it might be?
17: Our senior hydrogeologist has some theories, but we're working right now. Their theories, and we're working to kind of confirm or count those as cross them off the list.
1: Okay, can you tell us about them?
17: So the Waycogama wells are in a highly fractured area, and it's possible that those fractures, that there's been some ground movement and that there's clay and silt in between those fractures, and that this spike might have been due to some ground movement. And so he said it's not uncommon to see, you know, kind of a higher spike and then smaller little spikes in turbidity, which we've been seeing, and we've been flushing the system as he's recommended to kind of get rid of that. Mm-hmm. So we're on track in doing that. So that would be one of the theories.
1: Okay. And what's the possible remedy if that is the case?
17: If that is the case, is to continue flushing and see if we can clear it up that way.
1: Right. Could there be damage to the wells?
17: There could be, and we'll find out on Monday when we camera them.
1: Gotcha. So tell us about the water pickup program you have going.
17: Yes. So the municipality is supporting residents and businesses through water pickup programs. We've partnered with the Waycogama Volunteer Fire Department, and we actually have a pickup today, Friday, May 29th, from 3:30 to 6:30 at the Waycogama Volunteer Fire Department, which is 9519 TransCanada Highway. So this is a double pickup for the weekend, so residents on the community water system can get 4-liter jugs per person, up to a maximum of 6 jugs, so 24 liters. Also to be picked up today are vouchers that can be redeemed at the Waikagama Co-op for bottled water. And these can be redeemed for 1 4-liter jug per person per household, up to a maximum of 12 liters. Any residents requiring assistance with water or the voucher pickup are asked to contact the Municipal Public Works Department at 1-866-258-0223, option 4, or they can email us at publicworks@invernesscounty.ca.
1: And do you have a window of time where you think this could be addressed?
17: I think that we're going to know more next week. And so we're committed. We know that any disruption to water service is difficult. We understand residents and businesses want answers, and we're committed to keeping the community informed. And we appreciate the community's patience and cooperation. Our priority remains protecting public health and safety and supporting residents and resolving the issue safely and efficiently.
1: Melanie, thanks for taking the time out, and we'll touch base next week.
17: Thank you so much, Steve.
1: Melanie Beaton is Deputy CAO for Inverness County. The boil water advisory is still in place. It's been in place for a week. It'll continue throughout the weekend. You can pick up water today at the Waikagama Volunteer Fire Department if you're on the Waikagama water system. Between 3:30 and 6:30, you can also pick up water vouchers to be used to get bottled water at the Waikagama Co-op at that time. And if you need some assistance, you can call Public Works at 1-866-258-0223, option 4. Quarter to 8 on Information Morning. You're with us at 92.1 FM in Sydney and Waikagama. You can hear us at 1140. Some parts you can hear us at 92.1, and other parts you can hear us at 94.3 out of the Inverness signal. Well, there's currently a unique home build project underway in Membertou. Construction started recently on a steel-framed modular house. The company behind the project is called Smart Casa. It's a new venture based out of Bedford, and Membertou is its very first customer. The founder and CEO of Smart Casa is Kathy McGilvery, and Holly Connors met her at the build site in Membertou earlier this week.
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19: absolutely.
18: Ones?
19: Absolutely. So traditional builds are primarily wood builds, but our builds are steel structure. Our walls, our wall panels are composed of steel studs, steel panels, Rockwell insulation. So our homes are rot resistant. They're high fire rating, and they're maintenance free for decades. We're building ancestral homes.
18: So what made you want to get into the home building business?
19: Right. So, well, a couple years ago, I was listening to a podcast on CBC, and it stated about our housing crisis and how are we going to move forward. And part of it was through modular housing. And Canada was quite far behind in the world in modular housing. So I decided that I would try to take this on.
18: What's your background? What kind of led up to this?
19: My background certainly isn't in construction. However, for the past a little over two years, that's what I've been working on. And but I've been in manufacturing for over 25 years. I have contacts internationally, and this is how I decided to get into it.
18: So you wanted to get into modular building. What led you to this particular setup or model of home?
19: Yes. Steel structures are sustainable. I wanted to do sustainable housing. I wanted to work on a green future in construction, because that's where it's headed towards. Climate change is a huge issue. So these homes adapt to climate change. Our homes are designed here in Canada. They're engineered in Germany. We vet international factories for precision builds. And then all the components are brought back here in the containers, and they're built locally.
18: So would we be able to find a house just like this somewhere else in the world?
19: Are they used? Absolutely.
18: Where else are these used?
19: These homes are very popular in Australia and in Europe. Yes.
18: And how does the cost of building one of these compare to a more conventional home?
19: Well, that's my whole objective, is to do affordable housing. So our homes are affordable. Part of the reason why they are affordable is because I deal directly with factories, and they arrive in components. Like this home is a 1,236 square foot home. It arrived in 340 high cube containers. There's, as you can see, we don't have any dumpsters here. There's no waste. So that's another big, 30% of builds are wasted. So we have no waste. It's all precision cut. And normally it would take 4 to 6 weeks to build this particular home. We did face a little bit of weather issues here, so it put us behind a bit. But in general, that's what it takes. So we're also looking at labor. You know, we're addressing the labor shortage also, because more homes can be built in a shorter period of time.
18: And how did you get connected with Member2?
19: Well, that was my greatest connection. What a wonderful community to be working with. I have somebody that had connections with Member2, and he does our sales, so he was able to connect me. And through that, we've been working with them for over a year now. And we also want to let you know that, because Member2 took this project on, they're very innovative. And this is an innovative build. It's the build of the future. But now that they have taken this on, we have a group out west, Cowichan, which is coming in June to meet with Chief Paul and the whole group here for this build in June, because they're interested in it. So they're flying all the way from Vancouver Island to meet with Member2.
18: So this is another Indigenous community out west?
19: Yes. Yes, absolutely. And obviously we're talking to other First Nation groups in the Atlantic region too. Yes. Yeah.
1: Kathy McGilvery is CEO of Smart Casa out of Bedford, building their first steel-framed modular home in Member2. Holly also spoke with the director of finance for Member2 First Nation, Kevin Chant.
18: What interested Member2 in buying a Smart Casa home?
20: Well, we didn't specifically go looking for Smart Casa. We went looking for houses that you could build quickly, economically, and on an ongoing basis. So over our history, we've used stick build mostly. And then with the rapid housing program that was announced a few years ago at CMHC, we did a series of about 37 modular homes. Before that, we had never done a modular home. And they're fast. They go up nicely. They're nice homes. So when Kathy approached us, it was almost the next evolution of modular. It's a lot like stick build, because every piece is put in individually. The panels are dropped in. The RVAC factor on the houses is great. And the timeline, 6 to 8 weeks from start to finish, was something that really caught our attention. Our traditional stick builds, some of them have taken years to get a stick build done, depending upon the availability of material and contractors. So we initially started with, we were looking at doing apartment buildings with her, as opposed to single family homes. It morphed into a single family home rather quickly. They have a model home up in Hammond's Plains in Halifax, which we've toured 4 times. And it was over the course of the tours and talking that we decided to invest in one home here for now, just to see how it goes, to make sure that it's done well, sturdy, and from looking on the inside here, you can tell the houses are absolutely sturdy. These are not moving in any windstorm.
18: Well, I was going to ask about the steel frame construction. Are there elements of that particularly suit or are particularly appropriate for Member2?
20: It wasn't something we went looking for, but I mean, all the steel in here is it's heavy grade steel. It is tougher than wood. It is the build itself goes together quite nicely. And this house right here now is only 3 weeks into progress, and they're starting the windows in the interior. Once they get it sealed up, it'll proceed much faster. The first week they lost, they had 4 days where they couldn't put the roof on because of high winds. So I'd say they're like 4 days behind where they would be normally.
18: And what did you pay for this home?
20: I don't want to tell you exactly what we paid. Kathy was very good with us, I will say, for this first home, because as she indicated, it's her first time in Canada, and she wanted member two to actually participate in it, because we tend to lead in the forefront of different technologies, that we're always there at the start. We try to be at the start rather than at the finish. So she felt getting into member two would be good for her product. But it is a substantial saving over stick build and over traditional modular. So going forward, if we continue with the pricing model we have, it is something we would look at investing in. The Chief and Council's main goal in Member 2 is to provide housing for community members. We have about 250 families waiting for homes now, and the quicker we can get homes, the quicker we can get people in the homes. So this seems to, it hits the point on price and hits the point on speed.
1: Kevin Jant, Director of Finance for Member 2 First Nation, talking to Holly Connors. Kevin told us that Member 2 also has a few large-scale housing projects already in the pipe beyond this steel-framed house. He says altogether, between traditional modular homes and stick builds, they'll see 120 homes built on the reserve over the next 14 months. We are 5 minutes before 8 on Information Morning, and look who it is. It's Olivia.
0: With some music and an event coming up
1: and some plans for the weekend.
0: Yes, if you don't have plans and you are around the Strats Bay Performing Arts Center, they have quite a show coming up tomorrow and on Sunday. It's called With a Little Help from Our Friends, a Beatles Recollective. So tickets are $25 for the pre-sale, $30 day of show. They want you to dress up in your best Beatles fashion or 60s fashion. So
1: right on.
0: You can raid Steve's closet there. I'm sure you have a lot of that. And they're going to have 7 local performers in the show, a 4-piece band. And as I said, it takes place tomorrow at 7:30. And Sunday, you can catch that show at 2 o'clock. So
1: that sounds super fun, especially if people show up all
0: dolled up.
1: Yeah.
0: Yeah, I love that. So here is the Beatles with Can't Buy Me Love.
1: Right on. Can't buy

0: That's the Beatles on this Friday. You can catch, with a little help from our friends, the Beatles Recollective at the Stratsbury Performing Arts Center tomorrow and Sunday.
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2: Independent gas station owners in Nova Scotia say turning a profit is getting more and more difficult as fuel prices rise. It's creating an emergency situation as some are turning off their pumps. Taryn Graham will tell us more about that. Also, the Ottawa Police Service says it's charged two men, including one from Nova Scotia, following a multi-jurisdictional investigation into the criminal harassment and online exploitation of women, including AI-generated nude deepfakes. The Nova Scotia man is facing 79 charges. And students in Wolfville now have access to more affordable rental housing. A nonprofit organization just added 46 units near Acadia University, and at least 30% of them will be below market rates. We'll have that and more news later on.
1: Coming up, Kay's Cozy Corner in Sydney has been a gathering place for almost three quarters of a century. Now the owners are retiring, and the doors of Kay's Cozy Corner may be closing for good. Coming up in the next part of Information Morning, we slide into a booth.
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3: 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Coming up in half an hour, it's The Current.
6: I'm Rebecca Zanbergen. As the war in Ukraine enters day 1,556, we'll talk to Russian dissident and former political prisoner in Russia, Vladimir Kara-Murza, about the situation on the ground in Kyiv and Moscow. Coming up on The Current.
7: This is World Report. Good morning, I'm John Northcott. A major diplomatic gamble is playing out in Ottawa today as China's foreign minister begins the first high-level visit to Canada in a decade. Wang Yi's three-day trip is the clearest sign yet of a rapid thaw in relations following Prime Minister Mark Carney's high-profile reset strategy in Beijing last January. Janice McGregor joins us from our parliamentary bureau. So, Janice, Prime Minister Carney eager to reset the relationship with China, but a lot of work remains on that.
8: Yeah, absolutely. The agri-food sector, for example, would tell you that they still don't have full access to the Chinese market for key commodities like pork and canola oil. And despite Canada lowering its tariffs on a limited number of Chinese electric vehicles, as the foreign minister arrives this week, the online tracker at Global Affairs Canada still shows no EVs actually having entered Canada's market yet at this lower rate, notwithstanding reports in early May that a first batch of luxury brand Lotus EVs was apparently on the water headed this way. In front of an American business audience yesterday, Mark Carney downplayed American concerns that this deal with China somehow allows a flood of cheap new Chinese EV brands into this market.
9: Historically, they're all Teslas. It looks like most of the ones that'll come in are Teslas as well in the short term. Now, over time, we're going to get lower cost, a broader range of things, but in a controlled way.
8: Canada's among countries under investigation by the U.S. for not doing enough to block products made with forced labor. This very real and pending tariff threat makes for some difficult conversations with Chinese officials about their supply chains. And the Americans' determination to get cheap Chinese steel and car parts and investment generally out of North American manufacturing, well, that lies at the heart of the hardest bargains the U.S. is trying to drive with Mexico right now in the CUSMA review talks.
7: So, Janice, beyond trade, there are still some highly sensitive diplomatic issues.
8: Oh, so tense. China doesn't want Canadian warships passing through the Taiwan Strait. But in the run-up to this meeting, HMCS Charlottetown has apparently, according to the Globe and Mail, done just that. As part of an ongoing multi-nation push to insist on freedom of navigation in what Canada considers to be international waters. But Beijing doesn't.
7: Janice McGregor in Ottawa. Thank you, Janice.
8: You're welcome.
7: A dangerous security crisis is unfolding on Europe's eastern flank this morning. For the first time since the war began, an active Russian attack drone has flown deep into NATO territory and slammed into a civilian apartment building. The overnight blast injured at least two people in the Romanian border city of Galați. The CBC's Anna Cunningham has the details.
10: Slabs of concrete and shattered glass from broken windows. Debris from a drone strike, familiar in Ukraine, but this is Romania. In the early hours of this morning, a Russian drone crashed into this apartment block 18 kilometres from the Ukrainian border. US citizen Stephen Evelyn has lived in the city for 2 years.
11: Well, I think it's another provocation by the Russians. NATO needs to do something about this.
10: The Romanian Ministry of Defense says fragments of Russian drones have fallen 47 times on Romanian territory over the past 4 years. One local Romanian man questions why it was allowed to strike when he says so many planes are guarding our country. At an early morning press conference, Romania's Ministry of Defense said there was no real opportunity to shoot it down. Romania is a NATO member country. President Nicu Sordan has spoken with the NATO Secretary General Mark Rutte. Rutte says Russia's reckless behavior is a threat to us all. Condemnation across European nations is widespread. President of the European Commission Ursula von der Leyen says Russia's war of aggression has crossed yet another line. Both Romania and France have summoned the Russian ambassadors. Ukraine's foreign minister Andrei Sybiha says this again proves Russian aggression poses a real threat to the Black Sea region and all of Europe. Romania is holding a meeting of its country's Supreme Defence Council this morning. Anna Cunningham, CBC News, London.
7: U.S. officials are signaling that a major deal with Iran is close. But so far, no green light from the Oval Office, and Iran's semi-official Tasnim news agency reports a deal has been neither finalized nor confirmed. The CBC's Willie Lowry is in Jerusalem. So, Willie, what's the latest on the talk of a deal?
12: John, it appears that a deal is close. U.S. sources confirmed yesterday that an agreement had been reached that would extend this fragile ceasefire for another 60 days, but President Donald Trump wanted a little more time to ruminate on it before signing it. Speaking at Joint Base Andrews, Vice President J.D. Vance seemed to push back on that notion.
13: We've already decimated their conventional military, and we're in a position where we could substantially set back their nuclear program, not just during the term of this president, but over the long term. That's a very, very good thing for the American people. So we're not there yet, but we're very close, and we're going to keep on working at it.
12: The broad contours of the deal center around the conflict ending and the Strait of Hormuz reopening. The two countries would then keep working over the coming months on the fate of Iran's enriched uranium and the country's nuclear program.
7: So, Willie, how is Israel responding to the possibility that a deal could be close?
12: A big question in all of these negotiations is whether it will include Lebanon or not. The Israeli military in recent days has significantly ramped up its operations there. Prime Minister Benjamin Netanyahu ordered the IDF to intensify its campaign in southern Lebanon. Israeli troops have crossed over the Latani River that cuts across much of southern Lebanon. And on Thursday, the Israeli military hit a Beirut suburb for the first time in several weeks. Israel has also intensified its operations in Gaza. Netanyahu ordered the military to take control of 70% of the territory. John, that's significantly more than was agreed upon in last October's ceasefire deal.
7: The CBC's Willie Lowry in Jerusalem. Thanks, Willie.
12: My pleasure.
14: Oh my gosh.
15: What is
14: no
15: that?
14: Way. No freaking way.
16: What is that?
15: Something exploded.
7: An eyewitness records the moment a heavy lift rocket owned by billionaire Jeff Bezos explodes on a Florida launch pad. The uncrewed New Glenn rocket exploded during a routine engine test at Cape Canaveral. The massive next generation rocket is the exact vehicle Blue Origin plans to use to launch lunar landers to the moon for NASA. Company officials are downplaying the blast, saying the rocket merely experienced an anomaly. Bezos says all launch pad personnel are accounted for and safe. The Saskatchewan legislature is undergoing some long overdue renovations. Right now, male politicians have a private washroom with multiple stalls and urinals, but female MLAs, who make up nearly 30% of the legislature, have to share just one single stall. The CBC's Colleen Silverthorne has the story.
16: It's 2026. It's been a long time. I mean, we've had a female member. The first one was, in 1919.
17: Iris Lang has worked at Saskatchewan's legislative building for 41 years. As clerk of the assembly, she's watched the number of women elected as MLAs grow, but their bathroom space has stayed the same. One stall for everyone to share.
16: There has been a need, and now there's more and more women, and it's just equitable.
17: Long overdue, a new bathroom is nearly complete for female MLAs, with multiple stalls and a family change room. It's retaining the legislature's charm, complete with an oak fireplace and soaring windows. NDP MLA Kim Breckner says it's about time. She has a five-month-old who she brought to work this week, since MLAs don't get maternity leave, and she's not alone.
18: There's a lot of instances where we're going to have to bring our babies, and to see that kind of level of we want you here, we're going to make these facilities available to you, it makes this a whole lot easier.
17: As for Lang, the new bathroom is in her old office. She pushed to get the project done and helped get the money, $200,000, approved. Lang plans to retire in 2 years and says it'll be a great legacy to leave behind. Colleen Silverthorne, CBC News, Regina.
7: And finally,
19: I feel like you're Indiana Jones, open a wildling's cave. It could be nothing, it could be something.
7: With tangled cobwebs hanging from the ceiling and a pleasant musky sweetness in the air, a subterranean wine vault once owned by Soviet dictator Joseph Stalin has been unsealed in Georgia. The dim cellar looks more like a sunken pirate ship than a treasure trove, but it holds 40,000 rare bottles, including some seized from the Russian Tsar's family during the 1917 revolution. The Georgian government plans to auction off the historic stash to fund a world-class wine school. That's the latest. I'm John Northcott. This is CBC News.
1: Good morning, Kate Breton, and welcome back to Information Morning for Friday, May 29th. Steve Sutherland here in our Sydney studio. Coming up, we get you ready for the weekend with the Knox Office Movie Reviews with Karsten Knox out of Halifax, plus the end of an era. After three quarters of a century, it looks like the end is near for Kay's Cozy Corner. Coming up on CBC. Good morning to you. It's cold, wet, and windy for the final Friday of the month with a thin layer of wet snow down in some areas. Good morning, Danielle.
2: Hi, Steve. Ottawa police have charged two men following an investigation into the criminal harassment and online exploitation of women, including AI-generated nude deepfakes. One of the men is from Nova Scotia. He's facing nearly 80 charges. In other news, some independent gas station owners in the province say as fuel prices rise, it's increasingly difficult to turn a profit. Some owners have resorted to turning off their pumps. Darren Grant will tell us more about that. And students in Wolfville will now have access to more affordable housing. The nonprofit organization Student Housing Nova Scotia just added 46 units near Acadia University, and at least 30% of them will be below market rates. So we'll have that and other news at 8:30.
1: All right. We have had reports of some snow around parts of the island this morning. So we did have wet snow mixed with rain in the forecast for early. The temperature is going up no more than 5 degrees today. We're at around 2 or 3 on most of the island to start the day. Snow reported when we signed on at the Sydney Airport mixed with rain. Now rain at the airport. And we have 5 to 15 millimeters yet to come today. Winds are northeast this morning. Tina says expect them to back northerly, 30 gusting to 50 today, maybe up to 70 along areas of the coast. Temperature steady near 5. Morning fog patches and periods of rain throughout the day today. Right now in Sydney, the temperature is at 2. And just a reminder, it's the last Friday of the month, which means Monday is the first Monday in June. 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Give us a call on Monday, first thing between 6 and 7, with your questions and observations about the wild birds of Cape Breton.
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1: Well, it looks like a long-running family restaurant in Sydney could be closing its doors for good. Kay's Cozy Corner has served as a gathering spot on Townsend Street for close to 75 years. It'll be 75 in November. Running the business for the last 30 of those years has been Jackie and Robert Slade. They are now ready to retire, and they say the decision as to what happens next with Kay's will fall on the Haddad family, who are the original owners. But Jackie thinks it's unlikely that the restaurant is going to continue in its current form. Holly Connor sat down in a booth with Jackie and Robert yesterday.
0: So can you start by telling me a bit about the history of this place? So what do you know about the early days before you guys came on?
21: It was opened in 1951 by Simon and Kay Haddad.
22: Well, yeah, they kind of started it as a family, and it went through generations where they had it until we took over, and we just kind of kept it kind of the same as they did when they started. You know, we never changed any of the menu. A few tweaks here and there, but it's basically been the same, you know, fresh burgers, fresh homemade fries. And it's been a staple when the old Sydney Forum was there. People used to come here before they go to the hockey game or something. So it's been around for, you know, ever. And the Haddad family, well, Kay and Simon, they were great, great people. You know, they were good to everybody around the neighborhood. And Town Street back then was a neighborhood, kind of a lot of Lebanese people. And, you know, they kind of, you know, took people in and helped people. They were very, very kind people.
21: And sometimes the stories were that the guys would come in and help Simon peel potatoes, homemade fries, and he would give them boxes of fries.
0: Yeah. Well, and Jackie, tell the story of how you came on board.
21: Well, I'm originally from down White Point, Inganish area, so I was up going to business school and renting an apartment across the street. And we used to come over here and pay our rent, so I was approached by Barclay. Maybe I might be interested in some part-time work. So that's how I started. And then Simon, I really got along well with Simon. And when he was getting ready to retire, he thought that I would do a good job of taking it over. So he encouraged me to step in, that I could do a good job and take over the business and run it like he would want it ran. So.
0: And you were saying you guys kind of met on this stretch of street.
22: Well, yes. When the Steel City, when they first opened, they didn't have a kitchen. So I went in there and I opened a kitchen for them. You know, I worked with Barclay. Barclay was the owner and we were good friends. So I was over there. I was the head chef, kitchen manager. And I used to come over here and, you know, Jackie was here and have coffee. And, you know, I was kind of sweet on her back then. So. And I used to come over and, like she said, try to get some for gravy.
21: And sometimes I think he did that just so he could get to see me.
0: That's not a euphemism. He really liked her gravy.
21: He did. We would borrow things back and forth, yes, sometimes. Yeah.
22: Because it was the same business, the same owners, and back then. Mm-hmm. And they were, you know, they were good to us, you know, over the years. So we've been on this corner
21: a long time. We're a family, really.
22: Family, and they treated us like that, so.
0: Well, in all those years here, what are some stories that stick out, some memories?
22: Well, anything to do with hockey, sports. Like, when the Cape Breton Eagles came to town, like, they used to come in and have breakfast, you know.
21: In the Oilers, Cape Breton, the Oilers.
22: Like, yeah. They all kind of gravitate. They come here for breakfast, and they have their chat, and they discuss their, you know, I guess, what went on at the game. And a lot of the coaches used to come here, you know, and Barkley played hockey. So, and Barkley's son, Joey, played hockey, and he played with the Cape Breton Eagles and the Screaming Eagles. And they all just, it just was a gathering place for, like, people that in sports, and that's just the way it was.
21: One morning we were here, me and Margie were working, and we looked up, and Jason Momoa? Yes. Is that his last, I have a problem saying his last name, but Aquaman.
0: Jason Momoa.
21: Momoa, yes. And so that was quite exciting, but he was so nice. He came in, and customers recognized him, and he was taking pictures with all the customers, and Margie and I were like, okay, we might as well get our picture taken too. So he said, sure. We were like, can we get our pictures taken? So, yeah, so that was fun.
22: Johnny Reed was here one day too. Johnny Reed, he was doing a concert out at the Savoy, and he came in for breakfast, and he was, you know, chatting with us, and nice man, you know, really, you know.
21: Ken Dryden, too. We were able to meet Ken Dryden. Robert and I had our pictures taken with him. We're a Habs fan, so that was quite exciting.
22: Yeah. Ken Dryden was in.
21: Rita McNeil.
22: Yes.
21: Was a great customer. She was in a lot through the years.
22: Lots of celebrities and people that came through the door that, you know, there's so many that you really can't.
21: You forget.
22: You forget, so.
21: Yeah, that was fun.
22: And then I got to say this, and there's so many local people, Lebanese people that come in that are so, so kind, that been coming here for years, and they still come here to this day. You know, people that are up in their 80s are still coming.
21: Kevin Morrison.
22: John
21: Jr. Hand.
22: Yes, yes.
21: Away, but he was quite regular.
22: Kevin Morrison used to come in every day and sit at the counter and have tea and, you know, chat with anybody that came in, because Kevin was a, you know, he was a celebrity to all of us because he played in the NHL, but he was just so kind. He'd sit and have his tea, and he'd talk to everybody and, you know, chat, and that's just the way Kay's was. Everybody were, like, so close and family, and, you know, it was just so unique, I guess you say. It's something like when you see a diner on TV and you know it's all staged. That's the way Kay's was, but it was real.
0: So what happens to this place?
21: It goes back to the Haddad family. Will retake over the building, and they will make the decisions on what they would like to have happen.
0: Well, congratulations on 30 years in business, and thanks for meeting me.
21: Oh, you're welcome. Thank you.
22: Thank you so much.
1: Oh, I love stories like that. I remember years ago doing Ike's Delicatessen when they closed down. Jackie and Robert Slade are retiring as the proprietors of Kay's Cozy Corner at the end of June. Kay's has been a going concern for 74 and a half years. And the snow is falling lightly on Kay's Corner on Townsend Street right now. We had reports just in on text of snow in Lewisburg. Byron got Lynn Gann, Joan Lois reporting from Reserve Mines, and Olivia and I can confirm it's officially snowing in downtown Sydney right now on May the 29th. Well, up next, you might as well stay in. It's time to go to the movies. As you get ready for the weekend, it's time for our feature, The Knox Office, with Halifax film reviewer Karsten Knox. This week, it's a review of the Netflix movie, Ladies First.

0: Hairston, good morning.
1: Good morning, Steve.
0: So we're going to talk about Netflix in a second, but first up, what's new in the theater this weekend?
1: Well, popular American comic Nate Bargatze has a feature comedy opening wide called The Breadwinner, where he plays a family man who has to take care of the kids as his wife is pursuing her dream of entrepreneurship. And hijinks ensue, I guess. I mean, I check your calendar. It's 2026, not 1986, and this is the kind of movie comedy we're getting. Men taking care of their own children for laughs.
0: Who knew? What was that movie? Was it Mr. Mom?
1: Oh, that's it.
0: Steve Guttenberg. What's old is new again.
1: Yeah.
0: All right. So we'll see how that goes. In the meantime, what else is opening?
1: Yeah. Well, we've got an A24 horror that looks really promising called Backrooms. It stars Renate Reinsve, the Norwegian star, and Chiwetel Ejiofor. We've got a wartime drama called Pressure, starring Brendan Fraser and Andrew Scott. And we have Tuner. It's a heist picture about a piano tuner who has hypersensitive hearing, which makes him a sterling safecracker. It stars Leo Woodall and Dustin Hoffman.
0: Oh, interesting. Haven't seen Dustin Hoffman in anything for a while. And it looks like Brendan Fraser is getting a career rebirth after The Whale.
1: Yes, indeed. Yeah, he's getting a lot of work.
0: All right. So what have you seen lately?
1: Well, you know what? I saw The Mandalorian and Grogu, Steve. Uh-huh. I didn't much like it. I honestly just can't understand why this movie exists. Like, I am a fan of the show. I thought the movie was just dull and too long. I would have been fine if this movie had been three or four episodes of the TV series. Okay.

0: Monkey's Paw Horror, which, well, let me explain. The lead character, Bear, he finds this magical thing, this device that will give him his heart's desire, which is the love of a friend, Nikki, who has always been at kind of a remove. But her sudden interest in him comes with a terrible cost. Here's part of the trailer.
1: I love you so, so, so, so, so much.
2: Hey, what kind of spell you put on her?
3: Okay, sounds creepy. So his platonic pal, who he's always secretly been in love with, suddenly becomes obsessed with him, is the idea.
0: Yeah, that's exactly it. I think there's a lot of ways to read this, but what I got from it is it's kind of a movie about male cowardice. Our guy is a typical nice guy, but he gives real incel vibes. And he takes the easy way out every chance he gets, right up until the end of the movie. He's almost never honest with his friends. And, you know, obviously it's his love interest who really suffers. It's rare that I've watched a movie with a more loathsome protagonist. But I think you could also argue that it's a movie channeling internet-fueled misogyny in a genuinely unpleasant way.
3: Okay, what did you call it? A feel-bad picture?
0: That's it, yeah.
3: I'm going to use that one. So that's Obsession in theaters now. So let's get to streaming this weekend on Netflix, the new one, Ladies First.
0: Yeah, this is a broad British gender swap comedy on Netflix. As you mentioned, the cast is just too starry to ignore. It stars Sacha Baron Cohen and Rosamund Pike as the leads, and they're surrounded by a who's who of UK thesps, including Emily Mortimer, Fiona Shaw, and Richard E. Grant. So Cohen plays Damien, a guy running a marketing agency in London. He's a real chauvinist who has terrible relationships with women. When the agency brings in Alex, that's played by Pike, into a pitch meeting for Guinness Beer, he ridicules her ideas and he forces her to quit. Then he gets a bang on the head and the world is changed. Women are in charge and behaving as badly as the men do. I really appreciated this vision of a default women's world. All the ads around town, Burger Queen, Five Gals, and a women's silhouette instead of the Michael Jordan Nike logo, with Saudi Arabia finally allowing men to drive. Damien is no longer in charge at the agency, and Alex and Fiona Shaw are now in the driver's seat there. They swig cocktails as they complain about Damien in their meeting. He was testerical, says Alex. Felicity moans about having to put up with meninist crap. Here's a bit of the trailer.
4: The clients want to increase their female market share. Above all, women just want to feel heard, right?
5: I think they want to be heard.
4: Alex, I'm in the middle of an idea, but it's so good to have you in the room. I really appreciate it.
6: God, what a punchable face. Hey.
7: Can you tell us what happened, love? You on any medication? The pill?
4: The pill.
7: Look after that pretty face, all right?
4: What?
3: All right, I see the vibe. It sounds funny, maybe a little obvious.
0: Yeah, I mean, that's what a lot of the reviews are saying. I appreciated the visual humor here and the cast, especially Cohen and Pike, who really commit. You know, I laughed quite a bit at this, and I think it's worth a look, though it does really lose its teeth at the end and become quite sickeningly earnest in the finale. A satire about gender politics in the workplace. You know, there's a good example of this at the recent Rachel McAdams movie, Send Help. It needs to double down, not turn into a romantic comedy.
3: All right, gotcha. So that's Ladies First on Netflix this weekend, if you want to give it a go. And in the meantime, just before we let you go, Karsten, the Canadian Screen Awards are coming up this weekend. What do you have your eye on?
0: Yeah, I want to mention the intimate drama. It's called There, There. It's from Nova Scotian filmmaker Heather Young. The film has four nominations, including Best Director for Heather. And it's just arrived on Prime and is available to rent, too.
3: Okay, right on. So Heather Young's local gem, There, There, available to watch now online. And good luck at the Canadian Screen Awards this weekend. Karsten, thank you.
0: Thanks so much, Steve.
3: Karsten Knox in Halifax with the Knox Office every second Friday on Information Morning. And by the way, for the record, I've been corrected by a 1980s movie trivia buff. The star of Mr. Mom that I mentioned at the beginning there was actually Michael Keaton. Steve Guttenberg was in Three Men and a Baby.

0: quote one more time.
1: I was like, did that just happen?
0: That is Amber Buchanan of Sydney. She's a mom who took a scam call from someone who was impersonating her daughter's voice. And did that interview earlier this week. And to make the draw in our world famous quote of the week contest, it is Olivia Boutlier.
2: Yes.
0: But it's the same as Olivia Dlaka.
2: Same person.
0: Last week, same person, different name.
2: Yeah, same person, different name. Tricked someone into marrying me about 4 years ago, and now I'm going with it.
0: That was a good deal. Speaking of which, we've got Boutlier family members and other family members of yours confirming it's officially snowing in Cape Breton.
2: It is officially snowing in Cape Breton. Oh, my gosh. And the winner is Nancy Sullivan of East Bay. Congratulations.
0: Hey, congratulations, Nancy, my neighbor, who I know will love the snowflakes that are coming down. My other neighbor, by the way, texted me a picture of her husband using the snowblower this winter. Told me it was this morning.
2: Oh, I
0: gave me PTSD. Time for your news now at 8:30.
3: Good morning. I'm Danielle Edwards. Here's what's making news in Nova Scotia. The Ottawa Police Service says it has charged two men following a multi-jurisdictional investigation that focused on criminal harassment and the online exploitation of women, including AI-generated nude deepfakes. One of those men from Nova Scotia is facing 79 charges, with over two dozen women named as victims in the case. Warning to listeners, this story contains details of violence and sexual exploitation, including rape. CBC's Liam Baker reports.
4: Women describe seeing their images used in graphic and violent AI-generated imagery, depicting scenes of rape, torture, and bondage, just to name a few. They live in three jurisdictions, Ontario, Nova Scotia, and Nunavut. Ottawa police say Stephen Lowe of Maitland, Nova Scotia, is facing 79 charges, including harassment, uttering threats, possessing and publishing obscene material, and child sexual abuse material. A second man from Ontario is also facing charges. One alleged victim from Nova Scotia, who is not named in the case, says she's worried about the impact of her image being online.
5: And so, with so much put out there, anyone could have screenshot of it. Anyone could have re-uploaded it somewhere else under a different name. It could be on other websites that I don't even know of.
4: CBC is protecting the identities of the women, both out of fear for physical safety and because some are under a publication ban. Susie Dunn is the director of Dalhousie University's Law and Technology Institute. She says current legislation against deepfakes isn't strong enough.
6: Right now, we don't have a criminal provision that specifically addresses sexualized deepfakes. And you can see the ways that police officers are trying to find other areas of law where this might apply.
4: These allegations have not been proven in court, and lawyers for both accused declined to comment. Legislation to combat this type of behavior is currently working its way through the House of Commons. Liam Baker, CBC News, Ottawa.
3: In other news, independent gas station owners in Nova Scotia say it's never been harder to turn a profit, and it's creating an emergency situation as some are turning off their pumps. Taryn Grant reports.
7: Michelle Vino is the head of the Retail Gasoline Dealers Association. She says gas station owners in Nova Scotia are in dire straits.
8: The higher the price of fuel, the less money our retailers make.
7: That's because retailers make a fixed return of about 5 cents per liter. But when gas prices rise, so do their expenses, which eat up more and more of the profit. Vino says independent retailers, mostly in rural areas, are thinking about getting out of the business. Ming Wong already has. She sold gas for a decade out of her convenience store near Berwick, but she turned off the pumps in March.
9: I used my pocket money to support the gas station, but now I can't do it.
7: In response to a request from Vino's association, the Energy Board is stepping in. This week, it increased the retail markup by about 2 cents. It's less than what retailers asked for, but Vino says it's still good news.
8: It makes a difference between whether or not they're going to make anything or lose money selling this fuel.
7: The adjustment is temporary until the board completes an investigation and decides on a permanent solution. It will likely take several months. Taryn Grant, CBC News, Halifax.
3: Elsewhere in the Maritimes, the Supreme Court has refused to hear an appeal of a major New Brunswick case involving Indigenous land. Last year, New Brunswick's Court of Appeal removed private industrial forest land from a Wollastoqway title claim, saying the First Nations could seek compensation for the land but could not claim ownership. By refusing to hear the case, the Supreme Court is allowing that decision to stand. Green leader David Kuhn says it contradicts a BC title claim ruling that does apply to private land.
10: That means the law is different for people depending on where they live, and that can't stand. So presumably they're waiting for the Cowichan case to make it to the Supreme Court, and they will hear that and then render a decision that will have an impact on everyone.
3: In a statement, the six chiefs said their fight will continue and the Supreme Court will eventually have to clarify how title applies to private land. And back in Nova Scotia, students in Wolfville now have access to more affordable rental housing. A nonprofit organization that focuses on affordable housing for students in Nova Scotia just added 46 units near Acadia University. At least 30% of them will be below market rates. Mitchell Archibald is the executive director of Student Housing Nova Scotia. She says they prioritize availability for students, but the housing is open to anyone in need.
11: Our model is when we have a unit that is up for rent, we post it publicly. Anyone can apply, whether you're a student or not. And then typically we prioritize students. In particular, we look at students in need. So that might be students with a financial need. It might be students who might be living in a precarious situation right now.
3: Archibald says they are not going to displace any of the existing tenants they take on through acquisition. And that's the news to this hour.
0: Very good. Thank you very much. Here with CBC and Cape Breton for today. Showers mixing with wet snow this morning. And it's not just showers mixing with snow that we're getting right now. It's officially snowing in Sydney. 5 to 15 millimeters when it turns to rain later. Temperatures of 5. Gusty north winds today. Overnight, low of 3. Tomorrow, mainly cloudy with a chance of showers and a high of 6. And then on Sunday, mainly cloudy with a chance of showers and a high of 7. Who's playing us out today?
2: Oh, we have Peter McGinnis playing us out with a song he wrote called The Old Time Wedding Reels. And it's because he is hitting the road for a big North American tour this weekend, he said. And he's going to Port Hood, Mabu, Inverness, all 3 days. Look him up online and you can go see him.
0: Technically, those are all in North America.
2: He's not wrong. Yeah.
0: That's Information Morning for the week. Thanks to our party liners, Bill Dunphy, Casey Beaton, and Catherine Snow, who wants to change her last name today. Arcadian Culture columnist Ronna LaBelle, April McDonald on Inverness County Council, and Adam Cook on Richmond County Council also all made contributions.
2: In the newsroom this week, Tom Ayers, Kyle Moore, Anna Rack, and a warm welcome to the new guys, Samuel Morant.
0: Welcome, Sam.
2: The senior producers for CBC Cape Breton this week were David Burke and Holly Connors.
0: Technical operations and studio direction by Amy McNeil and Olivia Boulier.
2: On Information Morning, our Cape Breton current affairs correspondents, depending on the day, were Holly Connors, Anna Rack, and Matthew Moore. The associate producer is Aaron Potty. And Information Morning was produced this week by Dom Monroe and Holly Connors.
0: Was Holly everywhere this week?
2: Holly, what can't she do?
0: Oh, that's it.
2: That song ended a lot earlier than I timed.
0: Who's doing your math this morning? That's it for us today. Up next, it's time for The Current.

Housing, a nonprofit organization, just added 46 units near Acadia University, and at least 30% of them will be below market rates. More news at noon. Here is Tina Simpkins' forecast. Mainly cloudy skies with showers, snow mixing with rain in areas of Cape Breton, fog patches this morning as well. Chance of showers this afternoon. Winds 20 gusting to 40 kilometers an hour and highs between 7 and 12 degrees. For tonight, similar conditions with mainly cloudy skies this evening and a chance of showers. Winds from the north 20 gusting to 40 kilometers an hour. Lows between 3 and 6 degrees. For Saturday, mix of sun and cloud and highs between 8 and 14.

much for coming out. Big numbers, too. Yes, sir. Big numbers. Thank you for being part of this. This is very exciting for us. We've been planning this for a very long time, and I love this. I got here a couple of days early, which you don't always.

0: That's Tyler Shaw with North Star. And before that, you heard Savior. I'm Odario Williams. You're listening to CBC Music Live. This one's called Wicked.
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1: 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I'm Odario Williams. 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

0: 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I'm Odario Williams. 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
1: Charlie, you guys have been incredible, absolutely incredible. I'm so happy this is kicking off the Run to You tour. Give it up for Nicolina and Patrick Thomas, hey?

That's Tyler Shaw with Drive-In to finish up this show at the Mod Club in Toronto. Tyler's still on his Run to You tour, doing dates in Europe. His next Canadian show will be in Toronto at the FIFA Fan Festival, part of the World Cup celebrations, on Friday, July 3rd. After that, he'll perform at Super Spike in Winnipeg on July 18th and at Soberfest 2026 in Victoria, BC on August 15th. Thanks to Ruben Mon, Justin Nace, Errol Gonsalves, and Annalise Naranja for recording and providing us with all that music. CBC Music Live is produced by Andrea Jin and Malcolm Gould. I'm Odario Williams. I hope you can join me next Friday afternoon for White Horse.

Good afternoon. This is the Friday edition of Cape Breton's Main Street. I'm Wendy Bergfeldt. 4 degrees right now. And yes, it's snowing, although a colleague of mine mentioned that this isn't good for black flies or mosquitoes. So there's an upside to all of this. We are going to take you to Cape Breton's pop culture convention, CaperCon. And then a little later on, a weekend event that honors women in leadership roles. That's all coming up today on Main Street.

0: And Cassie Williams is here with the top stories. Hello, Cassie.
1: Thanks, Wendy. Member 2 First Nation is considering building modular homes in the community, starting with just one steel-framed home, which is under construction now. It's an effort to bring more affordable homes to Member 2. Also in the news, Inverness County says the boil water advisory in Waikagama could continue through the weekend. As of last week, the water in the community was found to have high levels of clay and silt in it. And the Yarmouth Hospital Foundation announced its second largest donation ever this week. An anonymous donor has given nearly $8 million that will go toward a capital campaign for the hospital's new emergency department. And I will have more news coming up at 4:30.
0: Thank you, Cassie. Cape Breton's Pop Culture Convention started this afternoon with all kinds of exhibitors, 24-hour Dungeons & Dragons games, stories, art, theater. In about 2 hours, there will be a play. It is a world of fantasy, fiction, and comics. This is at the center of the festival. I was at Center 200 earlier today and met with a number of the participants, including Troy Little. He's from Prince Edward Island, Canada. He works on My Little Pony as a cartoonist, but his books have been featured on the New York Times must-read lists, and he's been honored by the Canadian Schuster Awards.
2: So this is yours?
3: All of this spread here, this is kind of my stuff blending into Brenda's stuff, and then this is the stuff that we publish ourselves, our creator-owned books. So there's a big mix of stuff here.
2: What's the age group?
3: Depends. Now, like My Little Pony is a young, all ages, Ward Valley's all ages. Some of them start going to the teen books, like Turnip King, and then we get the more adult stuff with Rick and Morty and things like that. So we kind of cover the whole spectrum of things.
2: What kind of subjects can you touch on?
3: Oh, boy. Anything, really. Anything goes with comics. Like, House of the Turnip King was a bit of a parody of like, Legend of Zelda and all those kind of Looney Tunes-style things, slapstick comedy. Butterfly House was, like, we wanted to do a spooky haunted house story, so we would go there. And Gornapkin was completely cartoon mayhem. So wherever the idea or the, you know, the spirit takes us kind of thing is going to be maybe our next book.
2: You've won awards. You've been nominated.
3: Yes, we've got the Doug Wrights Award nominee, which is a Canadian award in the Toronto Comics Art Festival. The Schuster Award, another one as well. We've a lot of nominations. Sir Eisner is the Oscar of comic books, and Gornapkin has been nominated twice. So yeah, we've been very fortunate.
2: All right, perfect. Thank you. That's very cool. I love books, and I notice these things.
3: Yeah, I notice those.
2: The
3: book list was a really nice one to get
2: for sure.
3: And it was also the New York Public Library's top 50 books in Canada in 2025.
2: Really?
3: Yeah.
2: Wow.
3: Yeah, and this is a friend of mine. We went to college together in Sheridan, Ontario.
2: Mm-hmm.
3: So one day he just calls me and he said, "Hey, I made a comic book," and it happened to be a 376-page graphic novel. It was just brilliant. And I'm like, "What are you doing with that?" And he's like, "Nothing. Just made it." So we ended up being his publisher. So we published it for him.
2: Wow.
3: Yeah.
2: Well, congratulations and thank you.
3: Thanks so much.
2: Much appreciated.
0: So there are a number of authors and people with various games and artwork, and there will be a play in a little under 2 hours as well. Julen Hardy is the founder of Fan Fiction Theater, and this evening they are presenting House on Haunted Hill. Now, the show is at 6 o'clock. Our time seating starts at 6:30, and we have Julen on the phone with us this afternoon. Hi, and welcome.
4: Hi, Wendy.
0: Tell me a little bit about your connection to CaperCon and how your play fits into that.
4: So I've been doing a play at CaperCon for about 8 years now. We've done about 8 plays, even the online one. So I think we started in the 4th CaperCon, and it's just become something that it's tradition that I like to do on the Friday. It's one of the main events. The staff are always asking me what play we're going to do next, so they really appreciate us bringing such a big thing for people to enjoy at the con.
0: Now, this year you have adapted House on Haunted Hill. Tell me about that.
4: So this isn't the first time we've adapted like a B-horror movie that's in the public domain. So this is like, I think, our third one we've done. And so we're adapting the original 1959 version with Vincent Price. And it's been interesting because one of the things that we like to do is we like to really add the comedy. So it was already a pretty campy horror movie. So we pushed it even more.
0: CaperCon has its own own vibe. There's something very unique about it. The only way to really describe it is it's a celebration of imagination and play, but it can be grown-ups. Tell me about what it feels like to be in that environment.
4: Well, I'm an adult. but sometimes I just like to be a big kid too. And there's a lot of people that I know who come back like to CaperCon every year. And it's like this weekend where, you know, you just get to have fun. You know, you get to enjoy nostalgic things that we liked as kids, or, you know, even new content and fandoms that we like as adults too. So like with my theater group in particular, you know, that's what we're kind of reaching out to, is the adults who just like to come play.
0: Tell me about your theater group, because these are people that we have seen on stage in other productions as well.
4: Oh yeah. So a lot of, I'm involved in other theater groups too, especially the Boardmore Theater. So, you know, a lot of it are people I've worked with many times already. You know, we already kind of have a vibe. We always joke about that there's something different about a fan fiction theater show. We do all the rehearsals, but you know, we do it one night. We have to set up the whole thing there, and it's just utter chaos. And it's so much fun. And the thing is, there is nothing like a CaperCon audience. They are super supportive, and they have enjoyed every show we've ever done.
0: Mm-hmm. Where are you going to be? Because I was just there a little. We ran into each other just a little while ago. I don't know if there's a single centimeter left for anything.
4: Yeah. We're actually up in the main concourse. So they, CaperCon staff have labeled it as main event. And they have a big stage set up on one side for us. And there's plenty of seating, and it's isolated from the rest of the con. And yeah, so that's been our home for CaperCon for the last 8 years.
0: So it's a one night only. If we want to see House on Haunted Hill, one night only.
4: Mm-hmm.
0: Yeah, and you're seating people at 5:30, but it starts at 6.
4: Yes.
0: So and how do you get in? Do you get in through the main doors at Center 200, or do you go through the player's entrance?
4: So if you are coming to go see the show, you got to get your pass and you go through the front entrance, and then actually from that front entrance you can go right into main event, or you can go down the stairs to the vendor floor, but it's from the front door.
0: All right. Julanne, thank you, and break a leg.
4: Thank you.
0: Okay. That is Julanne Hardy, founder of Fan Fiction Theater. And this evening, they are presenting an adaptation of William Castle's 1959 movie, House on Haunted Hill. It had Vincent Price, and this year it's all Cape Breton actors. We are 13 minutes after 4 o'clock. It is a day for creativity in Cape Breton. Jocelyn Hines released some brand new music this morning. It's called Last Call, and it was written by herself and Sheldon Chant. This is the first release from her upcoming EP, Older, which will be released sometime in the month of June. The song tells the story of complex relationships. Let's listen to Jocelyn Hines and Last Call.

0: Canada has slipped into a technical recession, as you just heard in the news. Emphasis on technical. That means for two quarters in a row, gross domestic product, or the GDP, has declined on an annualized basis. Now, that might sound scary, it might sound confusing, and people are telling us it is not time to hit the panic button. So here to make this recession a little less technical and a little easier to understand, we have Colin Mang on the line, who is an economist at McMaster University. Good afternoon. Welcome to Bain Street.
1: Oh, thanks for having me.
0: In the least technical language, how did Canada get into a technical recession?
1: Well, the way we calculate the size of Canada's economy is by looking at all the money that gets spent. So we look at Canadian families and how much they're spending on food and gasoline and other daily items. And we also look at how much they spend on larger purchases like appliances and cars. We look at Canadian businesses and how much they're spending on new equipment, new buildings. And we look at governments across the country and we look at how much they're spending on service delivery and also how much they're spending on building roads and bridges and making other investments. And we do that every quarter, four times a year. Now, usually, as we look from quarter to quarter, the amount of spending goes up. But sometimes it goes down, and that's not unusual to have one quarter in a year where it goes down. But if the spending goes down two quarters in a row, that's what we call a technical recession, and that's what's happened here. So the economy shrank in the fourth quarter of 2025 a little bit, and then it shrank again just very marginally now in the first quarter of 2026. So that's why we say we have a technical recession, because two quarters in a row, we've seen overall spending in the economy go down.
0: And what's driving it?
1: So this is something that's been building since the start of the trade war with the United States. Business investment has fallen in each of the past five quarters, and this is because of uncertainty over our trade relations with the United States and what they're going to look like in future. Our exports have also dropped. So our exports to the United States dropped $35 billion in 2025 compared to 2024. And we just saw that our exports again in the first quarter of 2026 now fell yet again. And that was primarily driven by a drop in vehicle exports this time. So this has been building over the past five quarters since the trade war started. Business investment has slowed down, exports have slowed down, and that's reduced that overall spending level in the Canadian economy. Some of it was offset by increased in spending by Canadian families. I mean, we've seen Canadian families still willing to go out and spend money. Household spending was up 0.4% in the most recent quarter, and in the fourth quarter last year, it was up 0.7%. The thing is, Canadian families have not been spending enough to offset that decline in business investment. So that's why, for the economy as a whole, we've seen this reduction.
0: So anytime we hear the word recession, it feels bad. It feels like it's a big deal. How worried should we be?
1: So right now, this is about the shallowest possible recession that we could have. Comparing 2025 fourth quarter with the first quarter now of 2026, Statistics Canada estimates that the economy shrank by about $1 billion. And that sounds like a lot of money, but when you figure the Canadian economy is about $3.2 trillion in size, I mean, this amount is just a tiny, tiny fraction of it. So basically, the Canadian economy, while it's not growing, it's just largely unchanged from where it was at the end of last year. So it's not something really to worry about at this point. In terms of what we see from the numbers, again, a lot of this was just driven by business uncertainty over the trade war, and we're heading into those renegotiations this summer, which will help to ease some of that uncertainty. Canadian families continue to spend strongly, and that's a good sign for where the economy is going later this year.
0: What do we know about when it becomes a real recession, when a lot of people start losing jobs and there gets to be that consumer panic out there?
1: So, I mean, over the past 4 months, we have lost about 112,000 jobs in Canada. We've seen the unemployment rate tick upwards. It's now up to about 6.9%, but it's still below 7%. We wouldn't really be entering the danger zone until we cross that 7% threshold, get up closer to about 7.5%. So we're still a ways off from something like, if you think back to the COVID pandemic, or you think back to the Great Recession of 2008, where we had this large decline in economic activity and very high unemployment during both of those periods. We're a long way from that. This is more like the recession 2015, which most listeners probably wouldn't even remember or even know that we had a recession in 2015. It was another one of those technical recessions that was very mild. It was over within 6 months, and most people never even noticed that it happened. This one feels more like it's going to be that case. It's going to be very shallow, very short term.
0: Well, Colin, thank you.
1: Oh, you're very welcome.
0: Colin Mang is from McMaster University. This is Main Street, 23 minutes after 4 o'clock, with everybody buying their snacks for the Habs game tonight to see how that goes. Well, tomorrow. If it's too much stress to watch the game, just don't look at any social media till the morning. And then there's nothing you can do about it. You just have that little rush or that little dip of disappointment, and then you carry on with your day. And CaperCon is taking place tonight, and there's a play in about an hour and a half, so you can go do that instead. Or if you are a soccer fan, today's the day too, because tonight's Team Canada official roster is going to be unveiled at about 8 o'clock. This is for the World Cup. Head coach Jesse Marsh invited 32 of the country's best players to the training camp in North Carolina. He's going to narrow that down to 26. CBC Sports' Signe Butler spoke with David Common about the selection process and about what Canadians can expect this summer.
2: There's two things. There's a lot of talent because Jesse Marsh has kind of mined the country, mined overseas, found a lot of players that you've seen become in the fold in the last couple of years. But there's also a lot of injuries right now. And that's the big concern, is will some of those players that are carrying knocks make the final roster? And do you take that risk with two weeks out, that you take a player and 5 minutes into the game, you got to take them out for the tournament? So those are the kind of decisions that are being made right now.
3: Top of that injured list, no doubt, Alphonso Davies has been so critical in World Cups past.
2: Yes, and, you know, obviously the team's captain, the team's best player over in Bayern Munich, of course, had that ACL injury over a year ago. Couple hamstring injuries since then, so that's a real big concern for Canada. Mm-hmm. And Jesse Marsh, the team's coach, has said that he hasn't ruled him out for the opener, but I think all but said that Alphonso Davies is not going to be available June 12th against Bosnia-Herzegovina. They're going to use him later on in the tournament. He's not at the training camp right now in Charlotte, North Carolina, just doing his rehab over in Munich in Germany right now. So they hope to have him back in the fold, but he's going to be part of this team. There's no doubt about that. The Edmonton native, and just, gosh, to see him running down the flank will be a great sight for Canadians.
3: If it happens,
2: yes.
3: And they seem to be content that it is going to happen, but as you say, not for that very first opener.
2: Could be that final game against Switzerland in Vancouver, June 24th. We'll see.
3: What should we expect as Canadians? You know, there are some people who follow this very closely and really have a good sense. Those who don't, what should we expect out of this team?
2: Well, I think this is their third appearance at a World Cup.
3: Yeah.
2: So, you know, go back to 1986. They didn't score a goal. They didn't win a game. 2022 in Qatar, they go, they qualify. What a great qualifying campaign that was, and a little taste of what this Canadian team could bring. They scored some goals, didn't win a game. So I think the expectations now in 2026, home soil for the very first time, This team is looking for their first victory. They should get it. Whether or not they're going to get out of the group stage, which I think is the goal. I mean, it's to get out. Jesse Marsh says, we're going to win the World Cup. Well, let's settle down. Let's get out of the group stage first, right? But I think getting out of the group stage is a big one. They do have, you know, some tough competition, right? They've got Bosnia-Herzegovina.
3: Yep.
2: They've got Qatar, who's also winless at a World Cup. And they've got Switzerland as their final group game, a team that has made the quarterfinals in the last three World Cups.
0: And that is CBC Sports' Signe Butler. This is Main Street, 26 minutes after the hour. And this week on Saturday Night Blues, Holger Peterson chats with Kenny Blues boss Wayne. The boogie piano player talks about adding banjo to the mix on his latest album.
4: The banjo's got that history, and I wanted to include that into what people hear outside of country music. and have it with a little bit of a gospelish, bluesy, funky type of mixture of sound. And that, but that banjo is a constant thing you can always hear in the background as being an intimate part, very important part of the whole song.

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1: Here's the CBC News for Nova Scotia. Good afternoon. I'm Cassie Williams. The Yarmouth Hospital Foundation announced it is its second largest donation ever on Thursday. And while the $7.75 million gift is eye-grabbing enough, foundation board members were also struck by the donor's decision to remain anonymous. Michael Gorman has that story.
2: Kerry Cunningham is almost at a loss for words as he describes the significance of the Yarmouth Hospital Foundation receiving an anonymous gift of $7.75 million.
3: It's incredibly emotional, heartwarming. It just feels like something great is coming for something that has been needed.
2: The details of the donation were so tightly guarded that most of the foundation board only learned of it a few days ago. Ann Jones is the board's chair. She says the foundation was first approached earlier this year about the gift. The money will serve as the first contribution to a looming capital campaign for the hospital's new emergency department. Jones says the donation represents a show of support for that project.
4: And also the fact that they trust the foundation. Like we've had, this is our second major donation, and they trust that we will be stewards of it and use it well.
2: The foundation's largest gift ever was also anonymous. That gift of $22 million was made in 2021. Michael Gorman, CBC News, Halifax.
1: RCMP in Colchester County have charged two people after a kidnapping recently in Bible Hill near Truro. On Wednesday, shortly before 10:30 a.m., the Mounties received a report that a man and woman had abducted a man known to them from a home in the 100 block of Vimy Road. Officers began searching for a silver Hyundai they believed the couple were driving. The victim, however, was safely found traveling with someone trying to help them on the back of a motorcycle a few hours later. Staff Sergeant Mark Rose speaks for RCMP.
5: When that motorcycle became mobile, it became a vehicle of interest to us. And with the help of a policing partner, Truro Police Service, we're able to stop that motorcycle and locate the victim.
1: Shortly before 1 p.m., police located the couple they were looking for in the Elantra at a home in Bible Hill. Both were safely arrested. The man, however, had suffered a gunshot wound and was critically injured. Police say he was shot sometime before police arrived. He was taken to hospital and survived. A 34-year-old man from Halifax and a 37-year-old woman from Lance are both charged with kidnapping. The Ottawa Police Service says it's charged two men following a multi-jurisdictional investigation that focused on criminal harassment and the online exploitation of women, including AI-generated nude deepfakes. One of those men from Nova Scotia is facing 79 charges. A warning to listeners, this story contains details of violence and sexual exploitation, including rape. The CBC's Liam Baker reports.
6: Women describe seeing their images used in graphic and violent AI-generated imagery, depicting scenes of rape, torture, and bondage, just to name a few. They live in three jurisdictions, Ontario, Nova Scotia, and Nunavut. Ottawa police say Stephen Lowe of Maitland, Nova Scotia is facing 79 charges, including harassment, uttering threats, possessing and publishing obscene material, and child sexual abuse material. A second man from Ontario is also facing charges. One alleged victim from Nova Scotia, who is not named in the case, says she's worried about the impact of her image being online.
7: And so

0: With so much put out there, anyone could have screenshot of it. Anyone could have re-uploaded it somewhere else under a different name. It could be on other websites that I don't even know of.
1: CBC is protecting the identities of the women, both out of fear for physical safety and because some are under a publication ban. Susie Dunn is the director of Dalhousie University's Law and Technology Institute. She says current legislation against deepfakes isn't strong enough.
2: Right now, we don't have a criminal provision that specifically addresses sexualized deepfakes. And you can see the ways that police officers are trying to find other areas of law where this might apply.
1: These allegations have not been proven in court, and lawyers for both accused declined to comment. Legislation to combat this type of behavior is currently working its way through the House of Commons. Liam Baker, CBC News, Ottawa.
3: A boil water advisory for Waikagama could continue through the weekend. It was put in place last week. The water in the community is discolored with clay and silt, and the municipality is trying to figure out the cause. The current theory is that ground movement opened a fracture in one of the wells, allowing dirt to enter the system. Melanie Beaton is the deputy CAO of Inverness County. She says they're working with a well drilling company and a hydrogeologist to solve the problem.
4: I think that we're going to know more next week. And so we're committed. We know that any disruption to water service is difficult. We understand residents and businesses want answers, and we're committed to keeping the community informed. And we appreciate the community's patience and cooperation.
3: Workers will inspect the wells with cameras on Monday as well. Beaton says the municipality is working with the local fire department on a water pickup program. Residents are able to pick up 1 4-liter jug per person to a maximum of 3 per household. And finally, Member 2 First Nation is looking to build more affordable housing. Locals are building a home that's almost completely made of galvanized steel. It's a modular home, which means it's built panel by panel in another location, then put together on site. Kevin Chant is the community's finance director. He says the home is a test case to see if Member 2 will buy more of these buildings. But the First Nation has not made a final decision on that yet.
5: The Chief and Council's main goal in Member 2 is to provide housing for community members. We have about 250 families waiting for homes now, and the quicker we can get homes, the quicker we can get people in the homes.
3: Chan says Member 2 was able to get a deal on the build, but would not say how much it cost. He says for a 3-bedroom home, it would cost about $650 a month to rent. And that's the news to this hour.
6: And this is Main Street here on CBC Radio 1. The forecast for the island calls for rain ending this evening, hopefully the snow with it. The wind from the north gusting to 40 and our low tonight near 4 degrees. Saturday, cloudy with a chance of showers, the high between 5 and 8. And Sunday, we're looking at a chance of isolated showers and the highs between 6 and 9. 5 degrees this afternoon. 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And coming up tonight at Iona at the Frolic and Folk is ECMA nominated artist Mike McKenna Jr. with Dane Peterson opening the show. As of yesterday, there were only 8 tickets left. You might want to call before you leave the house. The show starts at 8 o'clock tonight. Here is Mike McKenna Jr. with Smoky Mountain High.

0: You are listening to CBC Radio 1 in Cape Breton. It took an act of Parliament to allow women to join the Sea, Army, and Air Cadets. The 50th anniversary of women in the cadet movement was last year, July 30th, 1975, but it took a full year for women to actually get into leadership roles and for young women to get into the ranks. So this is an anniversary event that honors half a century of female inclusion, leadership, and trailblazing. As one would expect, Cape Bretoners were right at the front of this movement. And to talk about this, I have Nikki Usher in studio. Hello, welcome to the show.
1: Thank you very much.
0: I have Lieutenant Patricia Murray as well. Hello and welcome.
2: Thank you.
0: And I have Major Mary Cameron Kelly. Hello and welcome.
3: Thank you.
0: I'm going to start with you, Nikki. Your wife, the late June Usher, was the first, I think, commanding officer for cadets in Cape Breton, if not for Canada. Tell me about how she got involved.
1: She got involved in 1972 when the Rennets in Sydney was looking for an instructor. And she went to Sydney to instruct, and in 74 they asked her to come to New Waterford. And in 75, she took over as commanding officer of the Sea Cadet Corps in 75.
0: So she would have been the first female commanding officer for New Waterford, but possibly in Canada.
1: Eastern Canada, they know of. That was already in the paper in 78, and they didn't recognize it for her for all of Canada yet, but it's being looked into.
0: Okay. Now, Patricia, you have been the commanding officer for 35 years, I'm thinking?
2: Was the CEO of 129 Caribou, and then they amalgamated with number 2 Sydney. And our unit now is called Westmount.
0: Okay. And when did you join?
2: I joined in 1976, I believe.
0: Okay, so that was a few years after the first women were in. What was it like?
2: Wow. Well, my good friend Mary, that is sitting next to me, cadets at that time was a happening thing. And just being new, of course, all girls wanted to get in. Cadets at that time was a big organization, and we all wanted to be part of it. So like everyone else, I joined the program, and my life took off from there.
0: Now, what I did not know was that the number of females who were allowed into cadet squadrons was capped in the early years. And it wasn't a very high cap either. It was, 20%?
2: That's right.
0: Per unit. So if you were 21, you weren't getting in. If you were the person number 21.
2: I think a lot of that had to do with uniforms.
0: Oh, really?
2: I think so.
0: How's that?
2: Yeah. Well, I know on the air side, they wore skirts. So you had to fit the uniform.
0: I see. So if they only had so many uniforms, that was that. Mm-hmm. Now, Major Cameron Kelly, tell me about your experience. You signed up together?
3: Yeah, I was probably in the mid-70s as well. Myself and my brother joined, and that was part of the organization or the ongoing thing at the time for to get involved in cadets and, you know, be a part of the community and hopefully get back to it as well.
0: So what did you do when you were a teenager in cadets? What was that like for you?
3: It gave me, I guess, a really good foundation for when I finished cadets and went into the military for leadership, for drill. And when I went to boot camp, I found it a lot easier than if I didn't go through cadets. So it really gave me a basic core, and you meet a lot of friends, and you get to do a lot of stuff with the cadets. It opens the doors, opportunities. And I was always in the involvement with some type of aviation side of the house. I always wanted to do that. So that gave me a good foundation.
0: Was it a direct line for you from cadets into being a pilot? Because that's what you're doing.
3: Yeah, so right now cadets gave me the foundation, but when I joined the military, I didn't make it for the officer trade because that was the first 3 pilots were at the time, was the Swinter trials, and they were taken very few. So at that time, it wasn't really open, so I went and I joined as a technician, an airframe technician. And then after that, I applied. It took me four tries, believe it or not, to get in and just open the door so that I could have a shot at it. And by that time, previously, I got my private pilot's license. And that just made the wave or the a lot easier, right, to move forward.
0: So how long have you been flying?
3: I started flying in 1982, the small aircraft, and I've been flying military airplanes since 1989.
0: I have to ask you, Patricia, because you were in cadets as a teenager, but then you took on a leadership role, and you're the commanding officer now. Tell me about that transition.
2: I never left cadets when I aged out. So you're a cadet for 6 years. Then I was a civilian instructor, and then I just kept going. I kept taking courses. So I actually worked up the ranks and eventually became the commanding officer.
0: Wow. And when June, of course, was very active and became the commanding officer, did she work through the ranks up, or what was her path?
1: She had to take over as CO because the commanding officer quit at the time. And she started from there and worked her way up, and she went to Maritime Command Headquarters as SSO in 1978-82. And then she was sailing in Shearwater, and then transport, escort for back and forth all across Canada. And she became transport officer in Cornwallis until 1998.
0: So she had a huge career
1: with
0: that. And must have met every kid in the country.
1: She did, all over Canada, and from the United States. She met a lot of cadets from the United States because she would be, she was senior female officer, and she had to go down to all of the parks and talk to all of the cadets before they went to their courses.
0: Wow. So this is, how many, did she ever know how many kids she had encountered? Was she one of those people that kept track of numbers, or?
1: No, she didn't have it wrote down, eh?
0: There
1: was hundreds.
0: Do you remember almost all the kids you work with?
2: Sometimes I remember their faces, but I don't always remember their names.
0: Yeah.
2: But there are so many cadets that they come up and they will tap you on the shoulder. They won't call you by name, but they'll always say, ma'am.
0: Yeah.
3: With the cadets there in Greenwood, we used to take them over in the simulator and take them for a little ride in the simulator, especially if they're involved in aviation. And I just remember this one young fellow there. I was walking into the mess hall. He says, ma'am, you know what? Thanks for taking me over to the simulator. That was really cool. You know, it was just like, just out of the blue. It's like, oh, my God. Okay. Yeah. So you touch something on him, right?
0: Yeah. So. This is a special event tomorrow. Tell me what's happening.
2: Tomorrow, we are having an open house, and to join all elements, the Navy cadets, the Air cadets, and the Army cadets, it's an opportunity to celebrate all the women and all cadets. Cape Breton has a wide array of cadets, and I don't think the island realizes how much the youth mean in this community and what the cadet program has done and how many young people they have touched. And I think it's an opportunity to share that. It's an opportunity for older cadets to come and meet officers that were there at their time and to celebrate the mm-hmm. advancements in the cadet program.
0: Now, I think a lot of people look at cadets and they think that is a direct path into the military. I'm not sure that my child is going to be successful in the military, but that's not what it is it?
3: No.
0: That's not what it becomes.
2: No, it's not. No. I always tell the young people when they start that the skills that you learn here, you will take with you through your whole life.
3: Yeah. And whatever career you want to focus on, it could be, you know, something way different than you really expected, but it gives you a good foundation.
0: Yeah. The one thing I did want to talk about a little bit, too, is just how welcoming the cadet squadrons are in Cape Breton of diverse kids.
2: Yes.
0: And I'm talking about all kinds of diversity, LGBTQ+. Mm-hmm. Respect is super important. People who are newcomers to Canada, super important that kids feel valued. Like that, that maybe is one of those cadet values that might get missed in the conversation a little bit.
2: My main two favorite words are education and communication. We deal with every situation on an individual basis, making sure that the cadets are at the forefront. And we grow and learn and incorporate it always in a positive mentoring situation. And they are the most important, and we make them feel as welcome as we can.
0: Yeah, for sure.
3: Oh, yes. It's, you know, the doors are open for everybody, and we're always wanting to make sure everything's positive. They have a positive outcome to advance them to whatever opportunities and career that they so desire.
0: Mm-hmm. The fact that there were so many women at the beginning of this and throughout the cadet movement, and actually we have a list. We have, Patricia, we have your name on the list, but also Isabel Cooper was a CO for a period of time. Joan McLean was from Donkin.
2: Yes.
0: Was a leader. Claire Hillier from North Sydney, Audrey Boudreau in Arishat, Dodie Hanna. Like the female leadership in the cadet movement, it's a pretty long list.
2: It's wonderful, yes.
0: Yeah. Were there ever any challenges with being a woman in a leadership role in cadets?
2: Women just accepted the challenge. We just took it on.
1: Yeah, they did, and they took more leadership over the young fellows, and that way more cadets came because of the ladies that had joined. When they were Wrens in New Waterford, there was only 10 when they started, and in 1976, there was 63.
0: Oh, wow. That cap didn't hold very long.
1: Yeah.
0: Is there still a cap at all?
2: What's the
0: gender breakup? Just out of curiosity.
2: Well,
0: right now,
2: sometimes I have years that I have more girls than boys, and sometimes it's vice versa, and it's great. I think females into the cadet program have opened up a whole new door, and it's just wonderful the way that they get along great. And we see the advancements more and more each day.
3: Yeah. And the programs that they have, like, people need to take advantage of this, right? Because it just, like, whether you want to do bush camp or you want to do in leadership roles or into music and stuff like that, like, it's there. And they got to need to take that advantage of what we can offer.
0: Yeah. And photography. A lot of people who are in photography started out in cadets.
1: In that leadership today, which was one of Joan's models, regardless if you're land, sea, or air, every cadet is equal. And that's what made the basis of the cadet movement, to keep it all equal and everybody work together.
0: And now the uniforms, everybody can fit into a uniform because they have
2: everyone fits. And we have uniforms for all sizes. People don't realize that the cadet program has so many things for everyone. And the sky's the limit.
0: Yeah.
2: We even have scholarships for school.
0: That's true.
1: Yeah.
2: Yeah. You know, if you need that extra credit in school, this could be it.
0: So this event, what time is it tomorrow?
2: The open house is open to the public, and it's from 3 o'clock to 5 o'clock at Victoria Park Armories. And we love to see as many of the public come out and support the youth of your community.
0: Well, I thank you for being here today.
2: Thank you very much.
0: And you're listening to Main Street, CBC Radio 1 in Cape Breton. And we have a little music for you. Rich Turfry tells us about a great Glen Campbell song.
4: Early in his career, Glen Campbell worked as a hired gun session musician, most notably touring with the Beach Boys and recording guitar parts for their Pet Sounds album, widely regarded as one of pop music's masterpieces. His big breakthrough as a recording artist was with the song By the Time I Get to Phoenix, which went to number 2 on the Billboard country chart and was a top 10 hit on the pop charts in Canada.
5: By the time I get to Phoenix, she'll be rising.
4: Anxious to follow up the success of By the Time I Get to Phoenix, Campbell called Jimmy Webb, who wrote the song, and asked him for another place-based song. Webb went right to work. Reflecting on his travels, he remembered driving along a desolate stretch of highway running through Oklahoma, where he saw a lineman perched atop a telephone pole, miles from civilization in any direction, speaking into his handset. Webb imagined that the lineman was speaking to his girlfriend and began to write, changing his location from Oklahoma to Wichita, Kansas. Within a few hours of receiving the call from Glenn Campbell, Webb delivered to him a demo of what he considered to be an unfinished song. A few weeks later, Webb bumped into Campbell and, having not heard any updates, said, "I guess you didn't like that song I sent." Campbell said, "Oh no, I loved it. We recorded it." To which Webb replied, "But what I sent wasn't done." Campbell said, "It's done now." Another 2 weeks or so later, Glenn Campbell stopped by Jimmy Webb's house. During the visit, Webb showed Campbell his Gulbranson church organ. Webb's father was a minister and, in his youth, played an organ just like it during his father's services. The Gulbranson was pre-synthesizer technology, but was decked out with all the bells and whistles. When Webb demonstrated what he called its satellite effect, it evoked the sound of a signal being transmitted through wires. Campbell lit up and said he wanted to add the sound to his new recording. On the spot, he made a call and hired a truck to load up the organ and have it delivered to the studio, where Webb later recorded the perfect finishing touch for the song. The finished product delivered exactly what Campbell wanted. It was a huge hit, reaching number 3 on the charts in the U.S. and number 1 in Canada. An instant classic, the song was covered by countless legendary musicians from the widest range of backgrounds. We reached out to Jimmy Webb's team to ask about his favorite covers. He cites Ray Charles' rendition, Billy Joel's, Guns N' Roses, and James Taylor's, for which Taylor was nominated for a Grammy. He's particularly fond of the version recorded by Flea and Nick Cave for Flea's 2026 album, Honora.
6: I am a lineman for the county.
4: Here's the song widely regarded as a pop masterpiece and named by none other than Bob Dylan as the greatest song ever written. Composed by the great Jimmy Webb, this is Wichita Lineman by Glenn Campbell on Rearview Mirror.

0: Welcome to Hour 2 of Cape Breton's Main Street this Friday afternoon. I'm Wendy Bergfeldt. We are looking at the forecast for tonight. Rain ending this evening, maybe some showers through the night. Flurries mixing in as well, a low of 4 degrees. Tomorrow, cloudy with some isolated showers. The highs between 5 and 8. And Sunday, cloudy, isolated showers. The temperatures between 6 and 9. 5 degrees right now, and Cassie Williams is in the newsroom. Cassie.
1: Thanks, Wendy. Two people have been charged with kidnapping after police responded to a report a man known to them was abducted from a Bible Hill home on Wednesday morning. The man was found safe with minor injuries. The Mounties, though, are still investigating how one of the two accused ended up shot with life-threatening injuries. Also in the news, the Yarmouth Hospital Foundation announced its second-largest donation ever yesterday. An anonymous donor gave $7.75 million that will go toward a capital campaign for the hospital's new emergency department. And in Inverness County says the boil water advisory in Waycogama could continue through the weekend. As of last Friday, the water in the community was found to have high levels of clay and silt in it. And I will have more news coming up at 5:30.
0: Melissa Etheridge is on tour across Canada and the United States right now. She has a brand new album, and it's written all about being a mum of a certain age. Today is her birthday. She was born the 29th of May, 1961, so she turns 65 today, and she's still playing full concerts all over. Let's listen to one of her big hits from 1988.

0: Hello, Main Street. Steve Sutherland here. Monday on Information Morning. It's the first Monday of the month, which means it's time for the Bird Hour. Call our bird experts, Dave and Dave, live in Hour 1 between 6 and 7 o'clock with your questions about the birds of Cape Breton. We'll also have an update on a couple of municipal projects. There's apparently been quite an uptake on the new CBRM call-to-haul program for heavy garbage, with more than 2,000 people booking pickups so far. And in Bedeque, there's not much left standing of the old rink. We'll get an update on the deconstruction and an update on the plans for a new one. And we will get a preview of the first ever Cape Breton Craft Week coming up next week, which includes a pottery throwdown. We'll find out what that is coming up Monday on Information Morning. And now back to Main Street and your host, Wendy Bergfeld.
1: There's big news in Yarmouth today, and it has to do with their hospital foundation. So it's of interest, really, to all of Nova Scotians. $7.75 million has been donated to the Yarmouth Hospital Foundation. That will go toward the hospital's funding drive for its new emergency department. But it's a really unusual twist in this story because the donor, and it's one donor, doesn't want any credit. The money was given anonymously, $7.75 million. The Hospital Foundation board member, Carrie Cunningham, told the CBC's Mike Gorman earlier today that windfall was quite a surprise.
2: Pretty emotional and overwhelming, quite frankly.
3: $7 million is a big number, eh? How did that land with you and your colleagues when you heard it?
2: It just shows confidence in the people that are there doing it every day. Like, they do an amazing, amazing job. There's a need there. As Atlantic Canadians, we're a small community. We all know each other, and everyone, although it may not look that way, we all root for each other. So I just think it's just straight up community love and appreciation for the hospital, what it means to our community and the community itself.
3: When you get these types of announcements, it's very common that you have somebody or a company or a family show up, and usually their name goes on the side of a building or a room or a sign or something else. Is there something different about the fact that that's not how this is playing out, that whoever is putting this money up doesn't want any direct acknowledgement?
2: I enjoy that you don't have to do things for legacy, for credit. That's what I feel real humanism is, that is giving and not needing a pat on the back. And I do believe it's very Atlantic Canadian. I don't believe there's a lot of ego involved in our lives and our community, or there should be none needed. It's just boring.
3: Is this all being directed towards the new emergency department, or do you have broader plans for it?
2: It'll kick off what will be a fundraising event for our new emergency department coming down the road. And it should give other people confidence to help us get to where we need to get and provide that, hey, someone did this anonymously, I can do it as well. And because quite frankly, every penny matters.
3: Talk to me about the importance of this project. I know it's been a really long time coming. And so how does it feel to see holes in the ground and to see it finally starting to take shape?
2: Man, it's just amazing. There's no other way to put it.
1: Yarmouth Hospital Foundation board member Carrie Cunningham speaking with the CBC's Michael Gorman. The foundation says it received a $7.75 million donation from an anonymous donor. The money will help contribute to plans for a new emergency department at that hospital. 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

0: Yeah. Montreal, well, it could be good news or bad news tonight. Could go either way. The Montreal Canadiens are on thin ice against the Carolina Hurricanes. Can the Habs avoid playoff elimination? And Canada has a new Sports Hall of Fame. Who are the 2026 inductees? Well, for more on these stories and other Canadian sporting headlines, we are joined by CBC Sports' Anastasia Bussis. Hello and welcome back.
1: Hi, so great to hear your voice.
0: After a promising start, the Canadians might be out of it tonight, down to three games to one with the Hurricanes. Is it possible to dig themselves out of this hole?
1: Yeah, everyone's holding their breath, eh? You know, it is possible, but it's going to be tough. After dominating game one against the Hurricanes, the Habs have dropped three games in a row, two of which were in overtime. And the totals in the last three games, Wendy, all Carolina victories, of course, have been alarming. 108 to 43 shots on goal, 256 to 129 in total shot attempts, and 10 to 4 in goals, all favoring the Hurricanes. So not great news for the Habs, but it's sport. That's why we watch. Anything can happen. So the Habs will have to win the next three in a row to advance. But Carolina, of course, playing at its best. Game 5 scheduled tonight at 8 p.m. Eastern on CBC, where if the Hurricanes do win, they will move on to face the Vegas Golden Knights in the Stanley Cup Final. And also atop the NHL headlines is the shocking and sad news of Claude Lemieux's passing yesterday. A four-time Stanley Cup champion described by the NHL as one of its greatest big game players in hockey history. He passed away at just the age of 60. You know, he broke into the NHL with the Montreal Canadiens in 1983 and helped the club win a cup in 86. He also went on to win cups with the Devils in 95 and 2000 and Colorado in 96. So one of, you know, the NHL's most infamous antagonists was just honored at Montreal's Bell Centre on Monday, carrying the ceremonial torch into the arena before the Canadiens' game three playoff matchup against Carolina. So just very, very, very sad, very shocking. And Jeff Molson, Canadiens' owner and CEO, described Lemieux as just a fierce competitor who really embodied the very essence of being a Montreal Canadiens player. So you have to think that they have him in their brains, definitely.
0: Yeah, very sad. Let's continue with hockey. The Canadian men's and women's national championships generated some headlines this week. Tell us more about that.
1: Yeah, so the Canadian men, of course, heading into this weekend seeking another title at the World Championships. They've played very well. Canada plays Finland on Saturday, tomorrow. That's semifinal number 2 at the World Championships at 2 p.m. Eastern. The Swiss and Norway are the early game at 9:20 a.m. Eastern. You know, since 1931, Canada has done very well at this World Championship tournament, collected 51 medals, 28 golds, 16 silvers, and 7 bronze. So they're certainly wanting to bring home some more hardware. And of course, it's the team is led by 19-year-old Macklin Celebrini. It's just so lovely to see his leadership skills just blossom so significantly. And on the women's side, actually, big news. GM and respective head coach Gina Kingsbury and Troy Ryan will not return as general manager and head coach of Team Canada. They have agreed to respectively and by mutual agreement, cut ties. They have done so much for the program, however. Kingsbury has overseen the national women's team for the last 8 years. She's a two-time Olympic champion herself. She's also the GM of the Toronto Scepters. So, you know, still very active in the PWHL. And Ryan will be very, very active in the PWHL as well. He was just hired as the head coach and GM of the PWHL's expansion team in San Jose. He, of course, was the coach for the Toronto Scepters. And after 6 years with the Canadian women's team, he won 3 world championships and Olympic gold medal. And in Milano Cortina, he indicated that he wouldn't continue coaching Canada's women. So mutual parting, but certainly sad. They've done a lot for the program, but it's going to be exciting. I think the future is bright.
0: The athletes from this year's Winter Games were on Parliament Hill this week. Tell us about that.
1: Yeah, more than 140 athletes were celebrated for their achievements at the Milano Cortina Olympics and Paralympic Winter Games. Breakfast, activities at Rideau Hall with the Governor General. There was a huge reception with the parliamentarians and recognition on the floor of the House of Commons. So it was a massive celebration. The Right Honourable Mark Carney, Prime Minister of Canada, the Honourable Adam Van Cuyvreden, Secretary of State. So many folks were out to celebrate just everything that these Canadian athletes have achieved. You know, the Olympic team brought home 21 medals and 15 medals brought home respectively from the Paralympic team. So it was a great showing. And, you know, when it was nice to see the Olympians and Paralympians get this recognition, because it actually followed comments from International Olympic Committee President Kirsty Coventry, who's been just really, really critiqued by Olympians after saying they should not be paid prize money at the Games. So she really didn't read the room. You know, they came just after some pretty ethically questionable enhanced games, which encourages athletes to take performance-enhancing drugs, unfortunately, won $250,000 for every gold medal in the enhanced game. So certainly a conversation that is definitely expanded and is quite colorful at present.
0: Oh, wow.
1: yeah.
0: Let's talk about the Sports Hall of Fame. And this was all announced Wednesday.
1: Yeah, and I love the Sports Hall of Fame. It's just so amazing to celebrate all these folks. 2026 class is dubbed the Legacy Edition. So really celebrating trailblazers, people, you know, breaking barriers, redefining their sport, creating new opportunities. So basketball player and coach Jay Triano and the 1990 Canadian women's hockey team and Indigenous sport leader Chief Wilton Littlechild were named the 2026 inductees. It's going to be a great, show and celebration, and it all goes down November 4th in Gatineau.
0: And then finally, track and field. The third stop in the Diamond League circuit takes place in Morocco this weekend. And are there big names there?
1: There's massive names here, and there's four massive Canadians, actually. Again, we kind of joke at CBC Sports, it's called track and field, but right now in Canada, it could be called field and track, because there are just so many stars on the field. There's so many stars on the track. You're going to see Andre DeGrasse and Aaron Brown compete in the 200-meter. Andre DeGrasse has been on fire, perhaps one of the hottest starts of any season we've seen him have. Audrey Leduc, absolute star for Canada on the sprinting side. She's redefined what we think is possible here. And Savannah Sutherland, from Borden, Saskatchewan. She's running in the 400-meter hurdle. So it's a great time to be an athletics fan in Canada, and it's going to be a great show. It's the third Diamond League of the season, and we're getting a front row ticket to all the action from Rabat.
0: Anastasia, thank you so much. Have a great weekend.
1: Thank you so much. Have a great weekend yourself.
0: And that's CBC Sports Anastasia Bucis. And you be sure to check out CBC Sports online, TV, and on social media for the latest news, topics, and trends from the sporting world. This is Main Street in Cape Breton. You hear us at 92.1 FM. And we would like to give a special shout out to Isabella Sampson, singer-songwriter, and now the owner of a Bachelor of Business Administration degree with a major in accounting. Yesterday, she convocated from Cape Breton University. So congratulations to her. Job well done. Let's listen to some of her music.

as Belle Sampson plays the Granville Green Concert Series July 12th, along with R.G. Schaller and the Peacemakers. And yesterday, she convocated from Cape Breton University with a Bachelor of Business Administration with a major.

0: Saturday, cloudy with some isolated showers, a northerly wind at 20 gusting to 40, the highs between 5 and 8. And Sunday, cloudy with a chance of isolated showers and the temperatures between 6 and 9 degrees. Right after our business report, we're going to have music from Ria May. And then a little later on, Heated Rivalry has 18 nominations at the Canadian Screen Awards this weekend. But one thing for sure, one of its stars will go home empty-handed. Coming up, our pop culture columnist Rad Simon Peel. I will have a look at that. That's in the next half hour of Main Street here on CBC Radio 1. It's 5:30.
1: Here's the CBC News for Nova Scotia. Good evening, I'm Cassie Williams. RCMP in Colchester County have charged two people after a kidnapping recently in Bible Hill near Truro. On Wednesday, shortly before 10:30 a.m., the Mounties received a report that a man and woman had abducted a man known to them from a home on Vimy Road. Officers began searching for a silver Hyundai they believed the couple was driving. The victim was safely found traveling with someone trying to help them on the back of a motorcycle. Shortly before 1 p.m. that day, police located the couple they were looking for in the Elantra at a home in Bible Hill. Both were safely arrested. The man had suffered a gunshot wound and was critically injured. Staff Sergeant Mark Rose says he was shot sometime before police found the pair.
2: Yeah, we have information related to that, but that investigation's still underway. And we are looking for any information from the public if they know any information about this incident. But right now, I'm not prepared to talk further about that.
1: The man was taken to hospital and survived. A 34-year-old man from Halifax and 37-year-old woman from Lance are both charged with kidnapping. The Yarmouth Hospital Foundation announced its second-largest donation ever yesterday. An anonymous donor has given $7.75 million that will go toward a capital campaign for the hospital's new ER. Kerry Cunningham is a member of the foundation's board. He says a gift of this magnitude is a show of faith in the work of the foundation and the services provided at the hospital. Cunningham says he's particularly struck by the donor's wish to avoid recognition.
3: Personally, I love that. I enjoy that you don't have to do things for legacy, for credit. And I mean, that's what I feel. Real humanism is that, is giving and not needing a pat on the back.
1: The foundation's largest donation ever was also anonymous. 5 years ago, the organization received a gift of $22 million. Inverness County says the boil water advisory in Waikagama could continue through the weekend. As of May 22nd, the water in the community was found to have high levels of clay and silt in it. Melanie Beaton is the deputy CAO of Inverness County. She says harmful bacteria can be carried by the particles in the water. Crews are trying to find the cause of the problem. Beaton says all they have right now is an unproven theory.
4: So the Waikagama wells are in a highly fractured area, and it's possible that those fractures, that there's been some ground movement and that there's clay and silt in between those fractures, and that this spike might have been due to some ground movement.
1: Beaton says there are plans to inspect the wells with cameras on Monday. She says the municipality has partnered with the Waikagama Fire Department to offer drinking water pickup for residents. Member 2 First Nation is considering building modular homes in the community, starting with just one steel-framed home, which is under construction now. It's in an effort to bring more affordable homes to Member 2. Anna Rack has that story.
5: At a construction site in Member 2, locals are building a home that is almost completely made of galvanized steel. It is a modular home, which means the home is built panel by panel in another location and put together on site. Member 2 Development is considering building more. Kevin Chant is Member 2's finance director.
6: So we do have another 120 houses coming into Member 2 over the next 14 months, which is going to use a substantial amount of the land we have left. If we have land left, if the project proceeds the way it's proceeding, we definitely will be interested in doing more homes of this style.
5: Smart Casa built the home's modular pieces. It's a new Canadian company. Chant says this home is a test case to see if Member 2 will buy more of these buildings. But the First Nation has not made a final decision on that yet. Member 2 is Smart Casa's first customer. Kathy McGilvery is the company's founder.
7: These homes are they're sustainable, they're rot-resistant, they have a very high fire rating, and they're maintenance-free for literally

0: decades.
1: Chance says Member 2 was able to get a deal on the build, but would not say how much it cost. He said for a three-bedroom home, it will cost about $650 a month for a family to rent. Anna Rack, CBC News, Member 2.
2: The Connaught Ruland House Museum in Lunenburg has entered its final stage of renovations. The project started in March of 2022 and is expected to be finished by June of next year. The upgrades will include restoring the structure to its near original condition using period-accurate materials and techniques. Kate Richardson is the project lead for the restoration.
3: The methodology of restoration and conservation is to do as little as possible while maintaining the integrity of the building.
2: The museum is considered one of the best preserved 18th century houses in Canada. It was designated a National Historic Site in 2002. And finally, the Christopher Stanix Ferry has returned to service, bringing 15-minute service back to the Alderney Ferry between Halifax and Dartmouth. The ferry has been out of service since last Friday. And that's the CBC News to this hour.
4: And this is Main Street in Cape Breton. Environment Canada says the rain will continue to be mixed with snow. We're expecting another 5 to 10 millimeters of precipitation and a low of plus 3. Tomorrow, a 30% chance of showers, the high around 7, and Sunday cloudy with a 30% chance of showers, still cold with a high of 6 degrees. 4 degrees right now, a light rain, a little snow in there too. The barometric pressure is 100.5 kilopascals and rising, and the wind is from the north-northeast at 40. Here's a little music for you now. Rhea May plays Granville Green August 9th. Let's listen.

0: When people ask where I'm from, I say, think of the furthest place north you've ever been. Now keep going. Yep, that's us, the heart of the Arctic.
1: Well, that's a little bit of a trailer for North of North. That series is about an Inuk mother rebooting her life, and it is leading this weekend's Canadian Screen Awards with 20 nominations. It is wonderful. It's absolutely charming. The hockey romance heated rivalry isn't too far behind. It has 18 nominations. Here with a look forward at the Canadian Screen Awards is our pop culture columnist, Rad Simon Pillai, along with Holly Connors.
2: Rad, what do you think we should know going into this year's Canadian Screen Awards?
3: I mean, I think you should know that it's being hosted by Andrew Fung, who you might know as Kimchi from Kim's Convenience. And he's also the star and the creator of the show Run the Burbs. You know, I think he's a wonderful homegrown talent and comedian, and I can't wait to see what he brings to the show. And the other thing you should know is that the show, the Canadian Screen Awards, I mean, it's going to be broadcast everywhere, basically, right? Because, you know, it's being broadcast on CBC and CTV and Globals, and also their streaming networks. So basically all the major networks, all the major Canadian networks are collaborating to air the show on Sunday night as a way to boost the ratings of the Canadian Screen Awards, which is, like, you know, a very unprecedented, I think, show of support for this celebration of Canadian content and creators and talent. All the major networks except Rogers, for some reason, they're not taking part. I don't know why. They'd rather CTV airs like The Price is Right tonight instead of taking part in this celebration. So, you know, but besides them, the award show is going to be almost everywhere.
2: Well, one really big Canadian success story this year has been Heated Rivalry. Do you think that show's huge success will draw more people to watch these awards?
3: Absolutely. I mean, I think it's going to be I'm so curious to see how much of a global audience tunes in to the Canadian Screen Awards because of Heated Rivalry, right? Because it was such a groundbreaking phenomenon that has created these Connor Story, Hudson Williams stands all over the place. Stands of these stars who, you know, they want to consume every little detail and every image they can of them. And, you know, the other thing to take into account is that the Canadian Screen Awards, this is one of the very few opportunities where a show like Heated Rivalry gets to be celebrated. Because remember, like, Hudson Williams and Connor Story, they were all over award season, right? Like, they showed up at the Golden Globes and at the Oscars. But Heated Rivalry was ineligible for awards at the Golden Globes and also at the upcoming Emmys because it is a Canadian show that had no American partner in its creation. And so the show finally gets to receive its flowers at the CSAs, at the Canadian Screen Awards. And as you said, like, it's not the only success story. The nomination leader, North of North, that did really great on Netflix. And that show, like, I mean, it is a genuinely funny, raunchy sitcom that I actually enjoyed with my family. It's about a young Inuk woman who cuts off the baggage in her life and tries to reassert her independence. And, you know, the lead on that show, Anna Lam, she's such a star. I mean, she's so talented, and I hope we get to see her celebrated on Sunday. And on the movie side, I mean, there's a huge Canadian box office success in Nirvana, the band, the show, the movie. That's like a Borat style time travel comedy made by the BlackBerry filmmaker, Matt Johnson. It played in theaters across North America, made over $4 million at the box office, which is a very rare achievement for Canadian films. And that makes it the popular choice in the Best Picture race at the Canadian Screen Awards.
2: Okay, yeah, I'm still looking forward to seeing that one. Now, if you got to choose, if they let Rad pick, what would be your choice for Best Picture?
3: I would give almost all the prizes to Blue Heron. I think that would be I mean, Blue Heron, not only the best Canadian movie that I've seen over the past year or over the past 5 years. It's one of the best movies of the past year, period, like Canadian or otherwise. And, you know, this is an art house standout film from Sophie Rubambari, who revisits a childhood tragedy involving someone she knows, someone close to her, involving issues of mental health. She recreates, like, sensuous memories and joyful memories with this person who is no longer around, recreating what it is like to be on the outside of whatever it is they were going through, and then being haunted by those memories decades later. And so, like, you know, this is a movie that manages, it really does an incredible job of balancing an intellectual exercise in terms of like processing and interrogating memory, but also lands, like it's very devastatingly emotional. It hit me hard. And look, like it is also, Blue Heron is also an incredible success story because it is maybe the most critically acclaimed Canadian film of the past 5 years, if not more. It got like raves in the New Yorker and the New York Times. It was distributed in the US by Janus Films, which is like a big deal for kind of film buffs, because like that is like the iconic label that releases films by like the great international names of the past century, like Federico Fellini and Akira Kurosawa. So like her film, like Sofia Rambari's film, literally has the same logo in front of it as 8.5 and Seven Samurai, which I think is so much cooler than winning at the box office. And you know, what's really embarrassing is that the Blue Heron, it only played in about 25 theaters in Canada. Like, I don't even know if anyone in Cape Breton got to see this movie. Meanwhile, it played like 85 theaters in the US, so nearly four times as many theaters in the US as it did in Canada. And yeah, like, sure, like the US has 10 times the population as Canada, but like, Blue Heron is a Canadian movie. It's one of the most outstanding achievements in Canadian film in the past decade. And it's going into the Canadian Screen Awards this weekend, while most Canadians would not have had access to it. And that is, I think, what is really broken about our theatrical distribution, the theatrical distribution in Canada, where there's so little support for Canadian films in theaters, and even the very best films, at the very best Canadian films, a lot of Canadians tuning into the Canadian Screen Awards, they wouldn't even had access to tune in to catch those contenders.
2: Well, hopefully this will get some more eyes on that one. Yeah. No, the CSAs have made a significant change to the rules this year in that nominees have to be Canadian. What do you make of that change?
3: You know, I know a lot of people would be upset by that new rule, especially those affected, especially Connor Story fans, you know, like the Heat of Rivalry fans. They probably upset that Connor Story couldn't get an acting nomination for his performance, but because he's American. But, you know, I do see the value in the new rule. Because look, like when it comes to Canadian movies, like the most high profile Canadian movies, they do tend to star American talent, right? Because they're always seeking out like the most recognizable stars in lead roles in order to secure a bigger budget. So, you know, if you look at this year's lineup, this year's nominated movies, you know, you have Mile End Kicks, which stars Barbie Ferreira, and you have 40 Acres, a dystopian movie starring Danielle Deadwyler, who you might know from the movie Till. Danielle Deadwyler, by the way, giving an incredible performance as a fierce, overprotective mother in a post-apocalyptic wasteland. And, you know, if these Americans were eligible for these categories, I mean, Danielle Deadwyler would absolutely win that prize hands down, and I think deservingly so. In fact, that movie is also a likely contender for Best Picture. Now, I don't see anything wrong with Danielle Deadwyler, let's say, winning that prize. But then you look at what happened last year, right? Cate Blanchett and Sebastian Stan, they both won the top acting prizes because they starred in Canadian movies. Cate Blanchett starred in the movie Rumours. Sebastian Stan was playing Donald Trump in the movie The Apprentice. Neither of them showed up for the CSAs to collect their prizes, because what do these Hollywood stars care about a Canadian Screen Award? It doesn't really matter to anyone outside of Canada. In fact, I don't even know how much it matters for people within Canada. But imagine how hard it is as a Canadian nominee to attend a Canadian award show and then lose to some American who doesn't even show up. So I'm sure that's what fueled the rule change. And I do think it's better this way beyond that, because I think we should be rewarding Canadian talent at the Canadian Screen Awards, and we should be doing what we can to give our stars a boost and try to build some semblance of a Canadian star system so that we don't always have to rely on American stars to build budgets for our films.
2: All right. Well, thanks for this look ahead at what's to come.
3: Thanks for having me.
1: And you're listening to Main Street, CBC Radio 1 in Cape Breton. 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
4: Good afternoon. We had Canada's GDP out today and American inflation earlier this week, and they show two economies maybe heading in the same direction. Canada's woes are a bit obvious. The country's economy shrank. For the first 3 months of this year, we had a negative GDP reading for the October to December period last year, so Canada's in a recession. Worse, economists were expecting a gain of 1.5% for the first quarter, so that's a big miss, and it's a signal, maybe, that there are unexpected problems showing up in Canada's economy. The U.S. is also facing problems. American inflation hit its highest level in 3 years in April, 3.8%. Remember, though, the Fed's target is 2%. U.S. consumer sentiment is at its lowest level ever, and 10% of Americans say they don't have enough food. Employment, another red flag for the U.S. economy. April over April, there were 1.25 million fewer Americans working. Looking more at inflation, some governors at the U.S. Federal Reserve say higher inflation now is only temporary. Once the war ends, oil prices will go back to normal. They're right in that the world price for oil should drop, but the governors are wrong that inflation will fall at the same time. Look at the supply chain problems that hit the world economy after the COVID pandemic in 2020. Inflation began hitting many economies in 2021, even as shortages eased. Estimates have those glitches taking 9 months to work through the economy. So, back to oil. It hit a low back in December, $56 US a barrel. That was 6 months ago. Now it's almost double that price. 9 months mean we should see oil-related prices rise into the fall. One reason, many companies had to buy oil or related products even as their prices soared. Fertilizer costs have shot up since March, but farmers had to plant. So those higher prices should hit grocery store shelves later this year. Another indicator to watch, American retail sales are increasing, but shoppers are tapping into their savings to pay for these goods. That could mean they believe the cost of everything will keep going up into the end of this year. So it's better to buy now than wait. In Canada, we're seeing more unrest internationally these days, but some Canadian companies are benefiting from this global tension, and not just oil companies. Defense-related firms in Canada are getting more contracts from the federal government and other governments. That's because many NATO countries are spending more these days on their military. Irving, out of New Brunswick, usually makes its money from its oil refinery, but the shipbuilding arm of that company is in the midst of completing an $8 billion contract to build new Navy destroyers for the Canadian Navy. Davy, out of Quebec, has a $3 billion contract to build Canada's newest icebreaker. It also owns a shipyard in Finland where Davy is building vessels for that country. Then there's the drones. The war between Ukraine and Russia and the one between Iran and the U.S. have demonstrated the value of drone technology. So Dragonfly out of Saskatoon has seen its stock price rise 80% in recent months. That's partly because of renewed interest in its drone technology, but it's also getting orders from search and rescue in Sweden. Other Canadian drone makers and suppliers like Canada UAVs out of Calgary, they're getting new business as well, and not just from the military. The technology has other uses, such as in agriculture and mining. And finally, here's a scam that's becoming more common, where an AI voice calls imitating your relative asking for cash. Maybe your kid or a sibling, they've been arrested or kidnapped. Please send money. But it's not human. It's an artificial intelligence voice fake. And more scammers use this type of sophisticated attack to get at your money. In the U.S., Americans have lost almost $900 million to AI scams of all sorts. Up here, 75% of Canadians worry that better technology makes them vulnerable to these swindles, mainly because they sound so real. So here are some ways that you can use your spidey senses to detect these frauds. If you hear strange pauses or odd voice fluctuations, hang up. If your caller needs the money right away and don't tell anybody about this call, hang up. And you could give your kids or your parents a safe word to say when it's actually them. Those are tells. Or you could do what I do. Just don't answer your phone. It's easier that way. That's today's business. For CBC Radio, I'm Phil DeMont.
1: Thank you, Phil. And we're all getting ready to hear the Inverness County Singers and the Young County Singers present O Canada this weekend under the direction of Laurel Brown. They will be performing this evening at St. Michael's Parish Hall at East Marguerite at 7:30. Saturday, tomorrow, it's at 7:30 at Broad Cove at St. Margaret of Scotland Church. On Sunday, the show's at 4 o'clock in the afternoon, and it's at the Craignish Recreation Center. And then Tuesday at 7:30, St. Mary's Church in Mabou. O Canada is a collection of songs that are well known in this country, or maybe ones that have been composed especially for this show. There's one in particular, and it features people of different ages. So you have the Inverness County Singers, and then little people like the Chickadees and the Pipsqueaks, and then groups called Peanuts and Toads. And then, of course, there are songs that are very, very well known. Lydia Adams is from Glace Bay, I think, originally, and she set to choral arrangements a lot of Cape Breton tunes, and there will be some of those this evening. In fact, Alistair McGilvery's Here's to Song, that arrangement will be the Lydia Adams one. We found an arrangement we wanted to share with you this afternoon, maybe a little sample of what you'll hear tonight in concert. Now, this is the Kingston Chamber Choir, but it's one that we all know. So this is in honor of everybody who convocated from Cape Breton University the last couple of days. It is the theme song for CBU. This is we rise again.

Lydia Adams arranged that, and of course it was written by Leon Dubinsky. This is Main Street here on CBC Radio 1. Thank you so much for listening today. Last look at the forecast. We're looking at rain mixed with snow tonight. The temperature steady near +3. Tomorrow, cloudy, a high of 7. Have a great weekend, and we'll see you here Monday.

0: There's nothing quite as thrilling as watching two evenly matched competitors going toe-to-toe, round after round, until finally, when the tension is almost too much to bear, one heart-stopping moment decides it all. It happened in the 11th inning of Game 7 of the World Series last year when the Dodgers beat the Blue Jays.
1: Bounces one up the middle, bats to the back, over to first to beat the champ. You gotta knock him out. The Dodgers stand tall and win back-to-back titles.
0: It happened when Paul Henderson scored the goal of the century with 34 seconds to go, giving Canada the win over the Soviet Union in the 1972 Summit Series.
2: That's the right on the line, goal! Henderson, right through the score for Canada. A beautiful goal by Paul Henderson.
0: It happened in the 2022 World Cup Final when Argentina beat France in a legendary shootout.